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0: Prime Minister Sir Keir Starmer has said he was profoundly humbled to meet the family of murdered student Henry Novak and will take whatever action is required to right the wrongs in the case. Andy Hoyle has this report.
1: The family of murdered student Henry Novak have left Downing Street after a private hour-long meeting with the Prime Minister. Sir Keir has been critical of what he has called attempts to whip up division by Reform UK leader Nigel Farage and Elon Musk over Henry's treatment against the wishes of the student's family. Meanwhile, two men have been charged following disorder in Southampton on Tuesday. It happened in response to the sentencing of 18-year-old Henry Novak's murderer Vikram Digwa, who was jailed for life on Monday.
0: Two men have been arrested as part of an investigation into a suspected £153 million tax fraud linked to videos posted on TikTok. HM Revenue and Customs says users were allegedly offered financial rewards in exchange for sharing tax details. And the Princess of Wales joined in to celebrate a young mother who completed her chemotherapy treatment. From Radio News Hub, I'm Johnny Holmes.
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0: Showers gradually becoming more focused across northern and western areas overnight, otherwise there will be clear spells, breezy in the north and chilly in rural spots with lows of 9 degrees.
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1: Me not working hard. Yeah, right, picture that with a Kodak. Or better yet, go to Times Square, take a picture of me with a Kodak. Took my life from negative to positive, I just want y'all to know that. And tonight, let's enjoy life. Pitbull.

0: The Prime Minister has met the family of murdered student Henry Novak at Downing Street for a private meeting lasting around an hour. Andy Hoyle has more.
1: Profoundly humbled. That's how the Prime Minister described feeling during the meeting. He pledged to take whatever actions required following the case which has sparked a political row. Sir Keir's also accused Elon Musk and Nigel Farage of trying to whip up division in the UK over the murder. Meanwhile, two men have been charged after disorder in Southampton following the sentencing of 18-year-old Henry Novak's killer Vikram Digwa, who was jailed for life on Monday.
0: A driver who killed a 16-year-old boy after mounting a pavement while targeting a group of e-bike riders has been jailed for life with a minimum term of 30 years. A judge said Abdulayaz Taleb was in the wrong place at the wrong time when he was struck by Zulkarnain Ahmed's car in Sheffield last year. And Liverpool have appointed Andoni Iraola as their new head coach. The 43-year-old is understood to have signed a two-year contract. From Radio News Hub, I'm Johnny Holmes.
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4: Hey!

0: Showers gradually becoming more focused across northern and western areas overnight, otherwise there will be clear spells, breezy in the north and chilly in rural spots with lows of 9 degrees.
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0: Prime Minister Keir Starmer has said he was profoundly humbled to meet the family of murdered student Henry Novak and will take whatever action is required to right the wrongs in the case. Andy Hoyle has this report.
1: The family of murdered student Henry Novak have left Downing Street after a private hour-long meeting with the Prime Minister. Sir Keir has been critical of what he has called attempts to whip up division by Reform UK leader Nigel Farage and Elon Musk over Henry's treatment against the wishes of the student's family. Meanwhile, two men have been charged following disorder in Southampton on Tuesday. It happened in response to the sentencing of 18-year-old Henry Novak's murderer Vikram Digwar, who was jailed for life on Monday.
0: Two men have been arrested as part of an investigation into a suspected £153 million tax fraud linked to videos posted on TikTok. HM Revenue and Customs says users were allegedly offered financial rewards in exchange for sharing tax details. And the Princess of Wales joined in to celebrate a young mother who completed her chemotherapy treatment. From Radio News Hub, I'm Johnny Holmes.
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0: Showers gradually becoming more focused across northern and western areas overnight, otherwise there will be clear spells, breezy in the north and chilly in rural spots with lows of 9 degrees.
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When I walk on by, girls be looking like they be fly. I pimp to the beat, walking down the street in my new The Freak, yeah. This is how I roll, animal print pants out control. It's Red Food with the big ass

0: Prime Minister has met the family of murdered student Henry Novak at Downing Street for a private meeting lasting around an hour. Andy Hoyle has more.
1: Profoundly humbled. That's how the Prime Minister described feeling during the meeting. He pledged to take whatever actions required following the case, which has sparked a political row. Sir Keir has also accused Elon Musk and Nigel Farage of trying to whip up division in the UK over the murder. Meanwhile, two men have been charged after disorder in Southampton following the sentencing of 18-year-old Henry Novak's killer, Vikram Digwa, who was jailed for life on Monday.
0: A driver who killed a 16-year-old boy after mounting a pavement while targeting a group of e-bike riders has been jailed for life with a minimum term of 30 years. A judge said Abdulayaz Taleb was in the wrong place at the wrong time when he was struck by Zulkarnain Ahmed's car in Sheffield last year. And Liverpool have appointed Andoni Iraola as their new head coach. The 43-year-old is understood to have signed a 2-year contract. From Radio News Hub, I'm Johnny Holmes.
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0: Showers gradually becoming more focused across northern and western areas overnight, otherwise there will be clear spells, breezy in the north and chilly in rural spots with lows of 9 degrees.
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1: Enjoy this trip.

0: The Prime Minister has pledged to right the wrongs of the Henry Novak case after meeting with his parents at Downing Street. Sir Keir says he had a moving discussion about Henry, adding that he deserves a legacy beyond the tragedy. A fresh appeal has been made to solve the murder of university student Melanie Hall, who went missing 30 years ago today. Holly Hughes has this report.
1: The last sighting of the 25-year-old hospital clerical worker was inside the Cadillacs nightclub in Bath. Now Avon and Somerset Police, along with Miss Hall's family, have launched the Justice for Melanie campaign. It's designed to take people back to June 1996 to trigger details or memories that will help their investigation.
0: For over two decades, Andrew Mountbatten-Windsor had been receiving private income from subletting properties on his Royal Lodge estate while paying almost no rent himself. The findings come after an investigation by the National Audit Office. And a new vaccine technology created with the help of AI could provide immunity against a whole family of viruses. Scientists say it could prevent pandemics before they begin. From Radio News Hub, I'm Frankie Hersine.
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4: Hey!

0: Dry with sunny spells, but showers developing across the southwest, lighter and less frequent than yesterday, though. Some rain also across the north of England and Scotland, with a high of 18 degrees Celsius.
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0: The Prime Minister has pledged to right the wrongs of the Henry Novak case after meeting with his parents at Downing Street. Sakir says he had a moving discussion about Henry. His parents also met with Conservative leader Kemi Badenoch yesterday.
1: Politicising these issues is when one party tries to get political gain out of it. The only people who should gain now are young people across our country whose safety we're all concerned about. Trust in the police being improved and the family getting closure.
0: Andrew Mountbatten-Windsor paid almost no rent himself but sublet the cottages on his Royal Lodge estate for 20 years. An investigation also revealed the King foots the bill for Princess Beatrice and Princess Eugenie's accommodation in royal palaces, despite them being non-working royals. Pandemics could be prevented before they begin thanks to an AI vaccine. Scientists have used AI to create new vaccine technology that could provide immunity against whole families of viruses. And Liverpool have appointed Andoni Iriola as their new head coach. He says he's ready for the challenge. From Radio News Hub, I'm Frankie Hersein.
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4: Hey!

0: Dry with sunny spells, but showers developing across the southwest. Lighter and less frequent than yesterday, though. Some rain also across the north of England and Scotland, with a high of 18 degrees Celsius.
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4: The Prime Minister has pledged to right the wrongs of the Henry Novak case after meeting with his parents at Downing Street. Sir Keir says he had a moving discussion about Henry. His parents also met with Conservative leader Kemi Badenoch yesterday.
5: Politicising these issues is when one party tries to get political gain out of it. The only people who should gain now are young people across our country whose safety we're all concerned about. Trust in the police being improved and the family getting closure.
4: Andrew Mountbatten-Windsor paid almost no rent himself, but sublet the cottages on his Royal Lodge estate for 20 years. An investigation also revealed the King foots the bill for Princess Beatrice and Princess Eugenie's accommodation in royal palaces, despite them being non-working royals. Pandemics could be prevented before they begin thanks to an AI vaccine. Scientists have used AI to create new vaccine technology that could provide immunity against whole families of viruses. And Liverpool have appointed Andoni Iraola as their new head coach. He says he's ready for the challenge. From Radio News Hub, I'm Frankie Hersine.
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8: Hey!

0: dry with sunny spells, but showers developing across the southwest, lighter and less frequent than yesterday though. Some rain also across the north of England and Scotland with a high of 18 degrees Celsius.
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4: Everybody is tuning in to Leek Radio. The best variety of hits for the Staffordshire Moorlands.
0: The Prime Minister has pledged to right the wrongs of the Henry Novak case after meeting with his parents at Downing Street. Sakir says he had a moving discussion about Henry. His parents also met with Conservative leader Kemi Badenoch yesterday.
5: Politicising these issues is when one party tries to get political gain out of it. The only people who should gain now are young people across our country whose safety we're all concerned about. Trust in the police being improved and the family getting closure.
0: Andrew Mountbatten-Windsor paid almost no rent himself but sublet the cottages on his Royal Lodge estate for 20 years. An investigation also revealed the King foots the bill for Princess Beatrice and Princess Eugenie's accommodation in royal palaces, despite them being non-working royals. Pandemics could be prevented before they begin thanks to an AI vaccine. Scientists have used AI to create new vaccine technology that could provide immunity against whole families of viruses. And Liverpool have appointed Andoni Iriola as their new head coach. He says he's ready for the challenge. From Radio News Hub, I'm Frankie Hersine.
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0: this morning's 8 is 8 to a close from 1985. We just played the Commodores and Night Shift. Playing next on Marley in the Morning is our Midway extended play.
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1: Dry with sunny spells, but showers developing across the southwest, lighter and less frequent than yesterday, though. Some rain also across the north of England and Scotland, with a high of 18 degrees Celsius.
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0: The Prime Minister has pledged to right the wrongs of the Henry Novak case after meeting with his parents at Downing Street. Sir Keir says he had a moving discussion about Henry, adding he deserves a legacy beyond the tragedy. His parents also met with Conservative leader Kemi Badenoch yesterday.
1: Nobody should be discriminated, whether you're white, black, rich, poor, Muslim, Christian. And what is happening is that people are ignoring the law and putting out training and guidance that is leading to terrible outcomes like we saw with Henry Novak.
0: Andrew Mountbatten-Windsor paid almost no rent himself, but sublet the cottages on his Royal Lodge estate for 20 years. The reports also revealed the King foots the bill for Princess Beatrice and Princess Eugenie's accommodation in royal palaces, despite them being non-working royals. Welsh Water has agreed to pay out nearly £45 million over a series of spills and failures in its sewage network. The firm say they know they've not performed as expected, but are investing more in resilience. And new vaccine technology created with the help of AI could provide immunity against whole families of viruses. From Radio News Hub, I'm Frankie Hersine.
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0: dry with sunny spells, but showers developing across the southwest, lighter and less frequent than yesterday, though. Some rain also across the north of England and Scotland, with a high of 18 degrees Celsius.
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0: So we're into the third and final hour this morning. The time is coming up to 5 minutes past 9 o'clock. Another birthday shout going out now. Born today, back in 1956, he was actually born Kenneth Bruce Gorlick. We know him better as Kenny G, American saxophonist. He's the biggest selling instrumental musician of the modern era, with global sales totaling more than 75 million records. Do you remember that one we just played? It was called Hi, How You Doing? It was on one of the rare occasions where he sang and didn't play saxophone.
1: Friends, if I may have your attention.
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0: Since Monday, we've been playing tracks from the soundtrack album Xanadu. Today's fifth and final track is a true standout in chart history. It's a rare moment when a movie soundtrack became arguably more iconic than the film itself. The track was a massive success, reaching number one on the UK singles chart and staying at the top for 2 weeks in July 1980. While Olivia Newton-John had several hits, this was actually her final UK number one single. For ELO, it was even more significant. Despite their incredible run of hits through the 70s, today's track was their only ever UK number one. It's hard to believe. Jeff Lynne actually sang the lead vocals on the original demo version of today's track, but when Olivia Newton-John came to record her parts, she loved his guide vocals so much that she tried to mimic some of his phrasing to ensure it had that ELO sound that all fans loved. Today's fifth and final track, the title track from the movie and the album, Xanadu.
3: A

0: just gone 15 minutes away from 10 o'clock. We've only got 15 minutes left to hang out together this morning. Florence Rhodes just played the track called Hanging Out to Dry. And of course, before that one, David A. Stewart and Candy Dolfer with Lily Was Here. Our final current track for today, here's Taylor Swift and Sabrina Carpenter with the track Life of a Showgirl.
1: Her name was

0: So, Karen Ramirez has the final say on today's breakfast show. She released that track back in 1998 called Looking for Love. Before that one, Taylor Swift and Sabrina Carpenter and The Life of a Showgirl. And that is it for today and for this week. Thank you for the pleasure of your company. Of course, I'm going to be back on Monday morning, 7 o'clock sharp, to start another week's worth of breakfast shows to share with you. I hope you're going to be there to join me. As always, we finish with a theme tune finish. Today's theme tune played a massive part of my own childhood. I was a massive fan. In fact, all these years later, I still am. Today's theme tune finish comes from a British science fiction television series created by Jerry and Sylvia Anderson. It was made between 1964 and 1966 using a form of electronic marionette puppetry dubbed Super Marionation, combined with scale model special effect sequences. Two series totaling 32 50-minute episodes were filmed. Production sadly ended with the completion of the sixth episode of the second series after Lou Grade, Anderson's financial backer, failed in his bid to sell the programme to American Network Television. The theme tune writer and composer, the late Barry Gray. Today's theme tune finish, Thunderbirds. Have a great Friday, a wonderful weekend, and I'll see you Monday morning at 7 o'clock.
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0: Prime Minister has pledged to right the wrongs of the Henry Novak case after meeting with his parents at Downing Street. They also met with Conservative leader Kemi Badenoch yesterday.
1: Politicising these issues is when one party tries to get political gain out of it. The only people who should gain now are young people across our country whose safety we're all concerned about, trust in the police being improved and the family getting closure.
0: Meanwhile, three more people have been charged with violent disorder after the protests in connection with his death on Tuesday. A 24, 21 and 18-year-old will appear at Southampton Magistrates this morning. For over two decades, Andrew at Mountbatten Windsor had been receiving private income from subletting properties on his Royal Lodge estate, while almost paying no rent himself. That's according to an investigation by the National Audit Office, which also found that the King pays for Princesses Beatrice and Eugenie's accommodation, despite them being non-working royals. And Liverpool have appointed Andoni Iriola as their new head coach. It's understood he's signed a two-year deal. He says he's ready for the challenge. From Radio News Hub, I'm Frankie Hersine.
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0: Showers developing across the southwest, but not as heavy and less frequent than yesterday. Scattered rain continuing across the north of England, Scotland and Northern Ireland with a high of 18 degrees Celsius.
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0: The family of Henry Novak have been meeting with political leaders as the Prime Minister pledges to right the wrongs of the 18-year-old's murder. Mark, Lucy and Katie Novak have also met with Conservative leader Kemi Badenoch.
1: It is very important to depoliticise situations, and the way we do that is by having politicians working together to get the right results, to get a solution.
0: Nigel Farage has also said he'll meet them after condemning the violence on Tuesday night in Southampton. Meanwhile, three more people have been charged with violent disorder after those protests. Andrew Mountbatten-Windsor paid almost no rent himself but sublet the cottages on his Royal Lodge estate for 20 years. An investigation also revealed the King foots the bill for Princess Beatrice and Princess Eugenie's accommodation in royal palaces, despite them being non-working royals. And new vaccine technology created with the help of AI could provide immunity against whole families of viruses. Researchers at the University of Cambridge believe it could prevent pandemics before they begin, save millions of lives, and stop lockdowns. From Radio News Hub, I'm Frankie Hersine.
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0: Showers developing across the southwest, but not as heavy and less frequent than yesterday. Scattered rain continuing across the north of England, Scotland and Northern Ireland with a high of 18 degrees Celsius.
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2: Hello, you're with me, Gemma Wentworth. It is the first Friday of the month and you're here with me for my family law clinic. I hope you are well. Thank you for being here with me today. For the first part of the show today, I'm very excited to say that I've got a guest come join me. It's the wonderful Natalie, the owner and director at Daniel & Hume Estate Agents, right here in Leek, and we're going to be talking all things property. After that, we're going to talk about everything pets, but more specifically, what happens to them after separation and all the legal technicalities that you need to be aware of. First up, let's get this by Block Party.

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1: Yes, hi, you're with me, Gemma, for The Family Law Clinic today. Thank you for joining us. As ever, I'd really love to hear from you. Any questions that I receive are confidential, and I'll follow up any questions that I receive from you with a free advice call, which is just between you and me. You can get in touch by either sending me a text message or a WhatsApp to 07394 165 844, or email me at the studio. It's studio@leakradio.co.uk. So first up, I'm very excited to announce that I've got my visitor with me today. It's Natalie from Daniel and Hume Estate Agents. How are you, Natalie?
2: I'm fine, thank you.
1: Good. Let me turn up your mic, make sure you're there. Can we hear you?
2: I hope so.
1: We can hear you. Hi, Natalie.
2: Hi.
1: Oh, thank you so much for joining me today.
2: You're welcome.
1: The first thing I want to do is really extend my thanks, because I know how busy you will be, and the fact that you've taken time out of your very busy schedule to come to me here at Leak Radio. I'm so grateful.
2: Oh, you're welcome. Yeah.
1: Oh, have you had a busy week?
2: Yeah. It's always busy. It's always busy. But at the moment, yeah, the housing market is stressful, as it always is.
1: Yeah.
2: But yeah, it's difficult at the minute.
1: It's going to have its trials and tribulations.
2: Absolutely, like everything.
1: Yes, yeah. I mean, we were just discussing it before we came on air, weren't we, in terms of the market these days, the volatility, the uncertainty of things. Are you finding that on the ground running in your office?
2: Yeah, definitely. Timings, everything is quite slow. Everybody's anxious. People are tetchy. You know, from your solicitors through to surveyors, everybody's extra cautious. You know, the economy is playing a massive part in that. So we do what we can, pulling it all together. But yeah, we are seeing that it's having a ripple effect. Absolutely.
1: These struggles we've got with the economy.
2: Yeah.
1: You know, worldwide, isn't it? And
2: yeah,
1: the knock-on impact that has for us locally.
2: That's it, yeah.
1: Yeah, it sure does. Well, what I wanted to ask you really is, in terms of the sort of day in the life of an estate agent, how would you summarise it? What are you doing day to day?
2: Oh my gosh, no 2 days are the same. For example, this week it's going out and valuing properties. Then it's doing the marketing for them, if you've won the instruction, going out doing the photographs, the floor plans, pulling everything together, all the sort of anti-money laundering checks you have to do and the ID checks. But we also deal with lettings as well, so we've got all the maintenance things to do for all the properties. So it's just every day is different. Every day is busy. Some days it's all admin, but there's a lot of the time when we're out and about, sort of, you know, going to properties.
1: Yeah, do you like being out and about?
2: Yes, I do.
1: Yeah,
2: I do.
1: Would you like there being a bit of a mix? Bit of office, bit of out and about?
2: I do like the mix, but I do like meeting people, but I am too chatty, so I do probably take longer than I should on my appointments as well.
1: We're all guilty of that, Natalie.
2: Yeah.
1: That's not just you. We all do that. Oh, what I did want to ask you is, what would you say that the first thing is that people should do if they are thinking about putting their home on the market?
2: The first thing would be to basically get a valuation on your property.
1: Yeah.
2: Okay, gather all your information together. Don't make any decisions on emotions. Whatever situation you're in, it does take a long time to think about it. So gather your numbers first. If you're going to buy another property after the sale, look at your mortgage figures, what you can borrow. Get everything in place ready, because it's not about the selling of your property totally. It's about where you're going to next, and you've got to marry the two together.
1: Yeah, and so earning capacity as well, isn't it?
2: Absolutely.
1: Of course you want to be looking on the market for the next move.
2: Yeah.
1: But you need to know what your affordability is to do that, don't you?
2: Yeah.
1: Which is where your mortgage lender's going to come in, isn't it?
2: And I think most people now, if they view a property that they really want to offer on, most agents would expect you to have a mortgage agreement in principle. So for that, you need to know what numbers. So value your house first, get an idea of what you can sell for, and then take that to your mortgage advisor and get an idea of what you can...
1: Exactly what you can do.
2: Mm-hmm.
1: Oh, that's really good advice. Also, in terms of on the other sort of side of it, if you could give sellers one tip to add value to their home, what would that be? I mean, that's such a hard question to ask you. Just one tip, Natalie. What would you say in terms of what sellers should be doing to make it really, you know, appealable and, you know, to get it sold quick? Is there any magic wand answer to that?
2: No, there isn't a magic wand. I wish there was. I'd sell them. I would say focus on your presentation.
1: Yes.
2: and your curb appeal, because most viewings are done probably before somebody sets foot over your front door, so on social media, on the portals, so your photographs and things, so presenting the house, but people need to see their potential as well. So don't go spending loads on renovations. Things can be presented well and allow the person
1: advice. Yeah, people do sometimes think that, they'll say, well,
2: absolutely,
1: I know the work that I do, well Gemma, we can't sell it yet, the renovation isn't completed,
2: absolutely,
1: or we haven't started it yet, and I want to get the biggest yield, I suppose, so
2: yeah,
1: we'll do that and then we'll think about
2: but
1: it.
2: But then you're making choices, I guess, for
1: yes,
2: the next owner. Your kitchen choice or paint colour might not be. So that's obviously reflecting the price that you ask for the house, but that's where you come, you're selling the potential. You're allowing people to see, they can put their own stamp on it. But if you go and do thousands of pounds worth of work, putting new kitchens and bathrooms and doing things, you're not necessarily going to reap that back. So you've got to... You know, but that's all discussed on evaluation as well. For when you go out, you can offer that advice to the vendors and explain
1: brilliant.
2: That.
1: Yeah, so that's good to know for any potential seller to think, well, they're going to get the heads on advice from you guys to know what the right thing to do is and to spend money sensibly. Because
2: absolutely,
1: that's what we need to ensure we're doing, don't we? So, in your professional opinion, Natalie, do you think that buyers really do judge a house on the very first few minutes that they enter it?
2: Yes and no. The yes is obviously, you know, when you see these wonderful, so the social media photographs, floor plans, drone footage.
1: Well, I will say, when I see properties these days on the old social media, I just think, my goodness, it looks beautiful.
2: Absolutely.
1: You know, it's real hats off to those photographers. They're doing such a great job.
2: They do. But also, there's so much that people get from that gut feeling when you walk through the door.
1: Yes.
2: You can see all these wonderful videos and they can have great tunes over them and drone footage. But you know as a buyer if you're going to be able to live there. The minute you walk in the door, that's when your decision is made, I think.
1: Yeah.
2: And I think that's why you've got to allow people to see the potential when they're in there. So, like you say, clear spaces out, make the rooms look as big as possible.
1: Yes, make it as appealing as possible.
2: Yeah, absolutely.
1: It's first impressions, isn't it?
2: Yeah.
1: Like we all say, in many certain circumstances, how much do first impressions count?
2: Yeah.
1: And obviously for property buying, I'd say pretty...
2: Yeah.
1: Pretty high on that.
2: We're quite a judgmental nation, aren't we? And I think, you know, from when you've seen something and then you book a viewing, it does matter when you go into that house that it is presented right. But I wouldn't go too crazy on the spending money. It's more of the homely feel and that niceness when you walk through a door is what you make your decisions on.
1: Yes, that's what you need to be doing to make that next buyer go,
2: yep,
1: this is my next home.
2: Yeah,
1: exactly.
2: Yeah.
1: Right, let's get some tunes on. Let's have this by David Gray, and then afterwards we'll still be back with Natalie talking about property.

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2: Yes, you're back with me, Gemma. Thank you for joining me today. And I still have my guest. I have Natalie. Hi, Natalie.
3: Hi.
2: Hope you're enjoying being in the studio with me.
3: I know. It's a new career, I think.
2: Is it? Can we make it a regular thing?
3: Yeah.
2: First Friday of the month.
3: Yeah, first Friday. Coffee and radio.
2: Yeah, maybe you could just come up with a coffee next time and just, you know, sit on that nice comfy chair.
3: Absolutely.
2: Behind, you know, take on board all the information.
3: I'm here.
2: But no, it's been wonderful to have you, and all this insight you're giving to our listeners is just wonderful. So thank you for your time. So, delving back in, and I want to connect to the work that I do as a family lawyer, obviously dealing with separation, and of course the work that you do when it comes to property. Mm-hmm. Do you find that people can be more emotional rather than practical when it comes to selling a home after separation?
3: Absolutely. Absolutely. It's completely understandable. A home represents memories, milestones, family life, you know, if children are involved, that sort of thing. So for some people, it will bring relief. For some people, it brings sadness, uncertainty, anger. So we're always dealing with two parties if there's like a separation. So there's always going to be one where it's sort of a relief and they're moving on, and for another it could be anger, they don't want to let go. So it's managing all of that in one transaction as such, but you've got sort of two stories to deal with.
2: And managing that, I can imagine, is really hard, because of course you don't have joint instructions because they own the property jointly. You've got to be liaising with both of them.
3: That's it. And that's why
2: we is different.
3: Yeah, and we always say, you know, if say for you've got party one that comes in to arrange the valuation, I think it depends how far down that line it's got, if sort of, you know, they've gone to mediation and, you know, the solicitors for a separation or a divorce or whatever. I think it depends how far down that they are, but also it's important for both parties to know that we've got to have clear communication with both parties.
2: Yes,
3: because we're selling their house.
2: Yes.
3: For different reasons for each party. You know, one's probably going to go on and buy a house, somebody's probably going to live back with family or into rented. So it's marrying all up together, but by being honest and transparent and fair with everybody.
2: Yeah.
3: And then also for the buyers as well. Mm-hmm. So the buyers, when they're going to view that house, that's why we've probably got to put that gap between the seller and the buyer, because you don't want them to pick up on those vibes in the house. So viewings, we always recommend we do the viewings, so they haven't got to, you know, pick
2: you
3: up on the angry
2: negativity.
3: Absolutely.
2: On the new buyer, do you? Because
3: absolutely.
2: They're picking up on that sort of turmoil or difficulty that's going on in the home. That's automatic going to give negative reflections, isn't it? So by you being that sort of person in the middle, doing it, managing it, then obviously it's going to just make it a much better process, isn't it?
3: And also as well, it allows us to manage the sale going forward, because at the end of the day, whether it's what both parties want or don't want, ultimately it's going to result in the sale. So we've got to manage that all the way through. So the process has also got to be clear communication and hopefully managed with empathy, sympathy, but also transparency and honesty as well.
2: Which is always the best way.
3: Absolutely.
2: Always the best way.
3: Yeah.
2: So, what is your top tip, Natalie, for making a property sale as stress-free as possible during a difficult time?
3: Oh, communication.
2: Yeah.
3: Always focus on the communication. Keep both parties updated completely, whether it's what they want to hear or not. You've got to keep them both updated with everything. You've got to centre on the shared goal. You know, it's to sell the house, rightly or wrongly, whether it's wanted or not. It's, you know, that's our goal. So we've got to base all our decisions on facts and professional advice, try and detach from emotion but not empathy, you know what I mean. We've got to try and still relate
2: you want
3: to
2: that level of respect and understanding,
3: sometimes
2: we've
3: just
2: been transactional.
3: Absolutely.
2: You want to be, you know,
3: it's life-changing
2: emotions, but also not let it govern.
3: Absolutely. And understand that they can ring us, they can ask questions that you thought you would never have to ask during a house sale. Because, you know, and it won't be a straightforward process. There's going to be humps in the road, like anything in life. And I would hope to think that our agency does offer that sort of support as well, without taking sides and getting involved in any of that. But we are there for them to talk to us. And, you know, they'll be worried. They'll be concerned. It's a financial thing as well. So we just try and bring it all together and just be sort of an open door.
2: That's fantastic, and it's so wonderful to hear that because, and again, we've sort of talked about this a little bit off air, haven't we? How sort of transactionary and corporate, you know, the world can become in terms of the work that we both do, myself as a lawyer, you as an estate agent, and of course that sort of, there's that detachment from the emotional, that unawareness of what people are actually living and going through.
3: Yeah.
2: But of course you there at your, you know, wonderful estate agents just down the road from me, we could probably wave to it from my window actually. You know, that's what you do. You're there, you're personable, aren't you?
3: Yeah.
2: You're there to support, you're there to help as well as do what needs to be done as part of your role.
3: Not a corporate approach.
2: Yeah.
3: Definitely not a corporate approach. Because like you say, it's, you'll deal with everything. And the only other massive tip I would give to anybody would be, don't make permanent decisions on temporary emotions, because one day you're going to wake up and you're going to be angry, you're going to be upset, you're going to be stressed. But then the next day when you see things in a different light, it might, so all your decisions have to be, absolutely,
2: yeah. That's a really good advice, and I hope that the listeners that might well be going through that will really hone into that, because that is so true.
3: Yeah.
2: Always just kind of take a step back, don't make anything a knee-jerk reaction.
3: Yep.
2: Do things all weighed up and let the process happen, isn't it?
3: Mm.
2: So, giving us some insight into all your wisdom and experience here, Natalie, if you were to sell your home tomorrow, what's the first thing that you would do? Tidy up.
3: I was thinking how I've left. I'm getting
2: my floors.
3: That's it. I am doing renovations at the moment. So, but what would I do? I would, in terms of the house, do you mean, or in terms of the process of selling it?
2: I think the house. Tell us.
3: The house. What I would do, I would tidy. Basically, I wouldn't make it clinical and put everything away. It's still got to feel like a home, and it's got to feel a little bit.
2: Because I thought, wondered if you might have said that. So interesting. You think as an estate agent that it should look lived in there?
3: Oh, absolutely.
2: You want it clean, but not clinical.
3: Absolutely. Okay. And this is why you have show homes. They dress them to make you feel like it's a home, you know, and it's, you know, keep your toaster out and your kettle out, and you've still got to live in that house when you're selling it. So when people come to view, you can't make it like that every time that they view.
2: Yes.
3: So it's like, you know,
2: come on, put the kettle away again.
3: Exactly. So it's to make it feel homely, so to dress it how you live in it, but also to show and maximise space.
2: Yes.
3: So if there are cluttery things, put them away, but then just make it feel. So from that, when that person walks in the door, they can imagine themselves living there.
2: Yeah, good advice. Yes, you want it to be homely, but also clean and tidy, obviously.
3: Yep.
2: Get the Hoover out. Get the duster out.
3: I'm just laughing because I'm thinking how I've left my house this morning. It's just
2: Hopefully nobody's coming round to view your property.
3: Absolutely
2: we're all
3: not.
2: Right. We're all right. finally, what I want to do, because I know you're very busy. I think you've got to go off
3: and do your
2: jobs for the day. But I want you to pull you into the topic that I'm going to be talking about for the second part of my show today, and that, of course, is going to be pets. So I'm going to be talking my listeners through, if going through a separation, what's the process like to look like if there is a dispute about onward ownership of pets? But I've got you down as a dog lover.
3: I am a dog lover, and I've got two dogs.
2: Two dogs. I was thinking, is it one or two that you've got?
3: Yeah, two.
2: I thought it was you're a dog lover.
3: Yeah.
2: Dog more than cats.
3: Yes. But what tip wise, I mean, people love animals.
2: Yeah.
3: And a lot of people have got animals, and I think when you go into a house, if the animal's going to be distracting for the viewing, get the animal out of the way.
2: Some people don't like animals, do they? Particularly, I don't know, well, I think that people can be quite polarised whether they've got the love for cats or dogs, but I always find when you go, just from social events, if you've got somebody who's afraid of dogs, and they go to a party or an event and there's a dog there, it can be really quite disabling for that person.
3: Yeah.
2: They might say, I've got to go, I can't handle being around that dog or these dogs.
3: Yeah.
2: So I suppose, do you have to ask that when you're going to take...
3: We do, And if we're doing viewings on behalf of the vendors, we'll always say, well, look, is there any way that the dog, you know, you can either go out for a walk with the dog you know, don't de-pet the whole house because, you know, but if, like I say, if people are going to be scared of them or, you know, if there's children on the viewings and things like that, then it is better. If they can, remove the pets. Like a child with a, you know, a messy bedroom. sort them out before.
2: Brilliant. Well, Natalie, thank you so much for
3: your
2: time
3: welcome.
2: Today. I, as I say, I'm so grateful for you to be here. That insight's been brilliant, and I'm sure all the listeners have really appreciated it. So thank you for being here.
3: More than welcome.
2: And I hope to have you back again another time.
3: Definitely.
2: It will be great.
3: Yeah, it'd be lovely.
2: Thank you. So let's have some more music. As you avid listeners will know, I've got my sort of 90s Indian grunge roots that I very much love. And my ultimate favourite band is Smashing Pumpkins. I've realised in all the times that I've been doing my shows, I've only ever played them once. And that certainly needs to be rectified. So I'm now going to play you Smashing Pumpkins. And this is This Time.

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1: Yes, you're back with me, Gemma, for my Family Law Clinic. 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Right, let me talk you through today's legal spotlight. Now, if you've ever gone through separation, you'll know that there are some big questions to answer. Who keeps the house? What happens to the savings? Who's going to get the pension? But increasingly, there's another question causing just as much emotion. Who gets the dog? Or the cat? Or the rabbit? Or in one very memorable case, a collection of tropical fish that was worth more than my first car? Today, we're talking about financial settlements in family law, and more specifically, what happens to the beloved pet when the relationship breaks down. Because while many of us consider our pets as part of the family, the law doesn't always see them quite in the same way. But first, let's start with the basics. What is a financial settlement? So when a marriage or a civil partnership ends, sorting out the finances is one of the most challenging parts. A financial settlement is a process of deciding how assets and liabilities will be divided between the separating couples. Now, before anyone goes off on a tangent, this isn't just as simple as cutting everything down the middle. The courts are going to look at a range of factors. These include welfare of any children, income and earning capacity and the comparison between the two, property and savings, future financial needs, the age and health of the parties, and also contributions that were made during the course of the relationship. The overall aim is to achieve fairness. And fairness doesn't always mean 50-50. For example, if one person has primary care of any young children, they may need a larger share of available assets to provide suitable accommodation. Financial settlements are going to be reached through negotiations, mediation, solicitors' discussions, collaborative law, which is becoming more and more popular, and if all else fails, court proceedings. Thankfully, most cases settle without a judge having to make that final casting decision, and usually that's better for everybody involved. It's quicker, it's cheaper, and nobody has to explain to a complete stranger why they think they should keep the home, or the pension, or the Labrador. Which brings me very neatly onto the next topic of pets. But first, let's get a tune on. It's Sheryl Crow, and it's Every Day is a Winding Road.

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1: Hello, you all with me, Gemma. I hope that you've enjoyed the show so far, and I'm going to continue talking about pets. So, we're talking about what happens with the pet after separation. Here's the surprising bit. Legally speaking, pets are not generally treated as anything other than property. I know, I can almost hear the dog owners out there listening, gasping in horror. But in legal terms, pets are usually considered assets in much the same way as a car or a piece of furniture. Now, before anyone starts writing me angry letters, that does not mean that judges don't understand the emotional significance of pets. They absolutely do. However, unlike children, there is currently no legal framework for pet spend time with arrangements in family law. The court isn't actually there to decide which owner gives the best care. Instead, practical factors are going to be considered. For example, who purchased the pet? Whose name is the microchip registered with? Who pays the vet's bills? Who arranges the insurance? Who is primarily responsible for the daily care of the pet? And perhaps most importantly, who is realistically able to continue caring for the animal after separation? Recent cases do suggest that courts are increasingly willing to consider the welfare of the pet itself, particularly where ownership is disputed. But this area of law is relatively new and it continues to evolve. Many separating couples choose to make their own arrangements rather than asking a court to decide, which I also think is a very sensible way to go. Some will agree that one person should keep the pet, others create informal sharing arrangements. Think of it as co-parenting, but without the school runs. That said, shared arrangements can sometimes become complicated, particularly if former partners don't live close to one another or if communication has become difficult. A dog might enjoy having two homes, the owner perhaps less so. I'm going to get the adverts on for you now, and then after that we're going to have a bit of ocean colour scene, and then I shall be back afterwards.
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1: Yes, you're with me, Gemma, for what's approaching to be the last part of the show, as ever time flies. But let's get back to where we were in terms of talking about pets. So, if pets are technically property, how is ownership decided? This question is best answered by what we said earlier. Who paid for the pet? Who insures it? Who pays the vet's bills? Simple, right? Not always. Let's imagine. Bella, the Labrador, was purchased before the relationship started. One partner bought her, paid for her, registered the microchip and insured her. That may make the ownership question relatively straightforward. But life is rarely that tidy. More likely, Bella was bought together. Perhaps one person paid for her, the other cared for her every day. The courts are going to look at evidence such as purchase documents, insurance records, veterinary records, registration details. But sometimes the practical realities become more important. Who feeds the pet? Who walks the pet? Who takes it to the vet? If we're honest with one another, in many households, one person generally does become the pet's primary caregiver. Much like children, but usually the pet's a lot happier to see you when you walk through the door, particularly if you've got teenagers. And if that is the case, if it is that you can honestly say that one person is more of that primary caregiver, then really we've answered the question about onward ownership, haven't we? Because really, if we're looking at it sensibly, that is the individual who should retain that pet after separation. The key point here is that agreements are better than battles. And that's because litigation is not only stressful, but it's also incredibly expensive. Your dog is most certainly going to prefer that the money spent on treats for him rather than going to lawyers like me or court fees. When I come back, we're going to look at what happens when people simply cannot agree and whether judges are beginning to view pets a bit more differently in this current day and age. But first, let's get this one on. It's Finlay Quay.

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1: Yes, you're here with me, Gemma, for the last part of my show this time. So, we're talking about pets, and here is where we get into the nitty-gritty. Society's view of pets has changed dramatically. Many people refer to themselves as pet parents, dogs have birthday parties, cats have social media accounts, rabbits have hutches that take up the entirety of the back garden. Yet the law hasn't entirely caught up. As I said earlier, traditionally the courts have viewed pets as property, and there have been cases where judges have recognised the emotional significance of animals within family life. Practical welfare considerations are going to influence those discussions. For example, who has suitable accommodation? Who has the time to care for the pet? And who has historically been responsible for their pet? There needs to be practical considerations as well. For example, a working sheepdog probably shouldn't go move into a sixth floor city centre apartment, or a Great Dane shouldn't really move into a little cupboard under the stairs. The reality is that judges generally encourage sensible solutions. Courtrooms are not the ideal place to resolve emotional disputes about beloved pets, because legal principles don't always align with emotional realities. To one judge, the dog may legally be deemed as an asset. To another, it could be seen as a companion that helped a spouse through illness, grief, anxiety or loneliness. And this is why mediation can be particularly useful. A mediator helps separating couples have constructive conversations and reach agreements without asking a judge to make the decision. It's often cheaper, it's usually quicker, and generally less stressful for the humans and the animal alike. Well, it's, as I say, come to the end of my show now, everybody. But before I depart, I do want to give a few shout-outs. I want to shout out to my sister, Jacqueline. She's listening to me in the car. She's travelling up to Leek. She's coming to stay with me for a few days, and I'm really excited to have her, along with my niece and her husband, who are coming to stay with me as well, having a big house full, housing all my family and having lots of lovely day trips and doing lots of lovely family things. So safe travels, Jacqueline. Drive safe. See you later. Also, shout-out to my wonderful friend, Louise Nixon. I believe that she's just up the road in her studio. I can probably wave to her from here. Hi Lou, thanks for tuning in. Also my friend Deb, who I believe has been interviewing today. What I will say, Deb, is it's always better to be the interviewer than the interviewee, and I hope that your interviews have gone well. Also my friend Rach, Rachel Roberts, I believe that she's running errands, so thank you for listening to me, Rach, on your journey. Also, big shout out to my team at Anne McCabe Solicitors. Hope you're all well. I know it's been an incredibly busy week, as ever. Thanks for tuning in, knowing that you're incredibly busy. I also want to give a shout out to my fellow presenters. Tansy, she's got her show on at 5 p.m. today, where she's going to be interviewing a poet from Manchester, and that's Becky May. That's sure to be a great show. Join in if you are free. And also Josh. Hi Josh, I believe that he's tuned in to listen to me as well, so thanks for listening, Josh. And he has his usual Guest of the Year show at 7 p.m. tonight, and I believe the era is 60s. I've got no doubt he'll have lots of great tunes lined up for you. So, thank you for joining me. Look after yourselves, and I hope that you can join me again next time. I'm going to play you out with this tune by Elbow. This is Mirrorball. Catch you next time. Take care.

0: For over two decades, Andrew Mountbatten Windsor had been receiving private income from subletting properties on his Royal Lodge estate. That was whilst paying almost no rent himself. According to an investigation by the National Audit Office, the King also pays for his daughter's accommodation, despite them being non-working royals. Next, detectives have made an appeal for information to help solve the murder of 25-year-old Melanie Hall on the 30th anniversary of her disappearance. The 25-year-old was last seen at the Cadillacs nightclub in Bath in the early hours of June the 9th, 1996. Piers Steve, the father of Melanie Hall.
1: Justice would be bringing Melanie back. That's not going to happen. But we do feel that if we can actually bring Melanie's killer or killers into court, at least we've done the last thing we can do for her in her name.
0: And the British Heart Foundation is planning to close around 150 shops. That'll be across the next 2 years. That's the latest from Radio News Hub. I'm Tanita Sims.
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0: Showers developing across the southwest, but not as heavy and less frequent than yesterday. Scattered rain continuing across the north of England, Scotland and Northern Ireland with a high of 18 degrees Celsius.
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going right. I didn't know.

What's the letter? What's the word? This is A Word with Stu. This is Leek Radio. Stu Patrick.

And good afternoon, welcome to Word with Stu. We're on letter E this week, and the word is edge. Now, most of the songs have the word edge in the title, and I have some interesting facts about edges. And there's also a person with the name of The Edge, which I'm sure you know who. But let's kick things off with maybe something for the flat earthers, if there's any out there. This is by Black Sabbath. It's called Falling Off the Edge of the World.

Well, that was Black Sabbath, but it wasn't the usual lineup. No Ozzy Osbourne. That was from 1981, from the album Mob Rules. And those in the know will know that the lead singer then was Ronnie James Dio. Now here's some Aerosmith. This is called Living on the Edge. 1993 hit.

Now, there appear to be a huge number of songs in my little collection here that begin Edge of. So let's try this little song here. It's called Edge of the World, and it's by Blue Oyster Cult.

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Well, that was Vixen. That was a live recording of Edge of a Broken Heart. Now, I've got another one called Edge of a Broken Heart by Bon Jovi. Now then, do you think it's the same one? In the meantime, we'll just do a little bit of John Mayer. This one's called Edge of Desire.

So a little bit of information for you about edges. So maths, who likes maths? Okay, so officially an edge is the connection between two vertices forming a basic structure. And Euler was a famous mathematician, artist, round about 1730s. He did that famous, he did a number of wonderful diagrams, impossible structures. He did the one with the staircase that looked as though it was going up and up, but it came round to the same place again, so it looked as though you were going up and up all the time, which has edges that are in a certain placement, that it looks like it's in the right perspective from one angle, and then you realise it's impossible because they're all connected and they're going up, but they can't go up because the one at the bottom connects to the one at the top. Anyway, it does loads of things like that. He did mirrors as well, not strictly to do with edges, of course. There's a famous mirror one where there's a hand reflected and it looks a bit weird. Anyway, Bee Gees. Edge of the Universe.

0: that was Bee Gees' number from 1975. They were born in the Isle of Man, actually. Then they moved to Australia before they got famous. Anyway, this track, the 1975, was just before they got into that disco era. So that was more of a, you know, rock progressive thing, and they didn't have their squeaky voices. I quite like that period, actually. Before they do all the disco stuff. Some of the disco stuff's alright now, isn't it? It's good fun. Anyway, I looked up that Bon Jovi one to see if it was the same as the Vixen one, and it isn't. So I'm going to play it.
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0: What's the letter? What's the word? This is A Word with Stu. This is Leak Radio. Stu Patrick.
1: And the word is edge. Comes from the Old English ek, I think, meaning the sharp side of a sword. Similar to the Germanic adj, or the European heh, meaning sharp or pointed.

Now, I bet you think, some of you think, that the lyric was one-winged dove. I thought that for a long time. It isn't. If you still think that, look it up. Obviously, that was Edge of 17 by Stevie Nicks, released in 1981. Here is Edge of Time. So, like I say, I've got a load of songs that begin Edge of. So here's another one, Scorpions.

0: 52-year-old Paul Quinn has been jailed at Manchester Crown Court for 21 years. It's for the 2003 rape, which saw innocent man Andrew Malkinson wrongly jailed. A new appeal's been launched to help solve the murder of Melanie Hall on the 30th anniversary of her disappearance. Her body wasn't found until 2009. Dominique, Melanie's sister, is calling for compassion.
1: I feel so sorry for my mum as well, so yeah, so it took me to get to having children that were 25, 26 to think, oh my gosh, what must my mum have gone through?
0: The survivors of the Nottingham attacks did not receive their basic rights as victims. That's what an inquiry has heard from its final witness. The triple killer Valdo Calacane was sectioned four times before he killed three people with a van in Nottingham on June the 13th, 2023. And the Prime Minister has said banning fans from bringing refillable plastic bottles into World Cup stadiums is just wrong. Sir Keir Starmer said football's governing body should re-examine the policy change. From Radio News Hub, I'm Johnny Holmes.
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0: clear spells are turning wet and windy from the southwest overnight, with rain reaching all but Scotland. Winds becoming gusty with coastal gales in the south, lows of 9 degrees.
1: What's the letter? What's the word? This is A Word with Stu. This is Leek Radio. Stu Patrick.
2: And the word is edge. Some interesting stats about edges, actually. Cliffs are dramatic examples of edges in geography, if you're interested in geography. And coastlines, think about it, are literally the Earth's edges, boundaries between the land and the sea.

That song was called Edge of the World. It was by Faith No More. Now, I've got one more song to play, which is Edge of the World. And I'm going to be playing that in a little bit. And see if you can think about what it is. I'm not going to give you a clue right now. I'll give you a clue after the next song. I'll tell you who it's by. Right? But it begins Edge of, not the Edge of, but Edge of. I've played about six already, so there can't be that many left, can there? Here we go. Here's 30 Seconds to Mars.

0: Okay, the song Edge of Something or Other is by Styx. Do you know what it is yet?
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0: This is K.D. 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

0: 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If you haven't guessed what the song is that I've still got to play that starts Edge Of, I'm going to play it in just a second. You've got maybe a minute and a half to decide what it is before it actually gets played.
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Well, that was the song that all the fuss was about. Did you get it? It was by Styx, and it's called Edge of the Century. Now we're going to play a little bit of Bruce Springsteen, classic, Darkness on the Edge of Town. Towns of Edges.

Okay, cheer you up a bit. Leek Cricket Club, they have a beer festival. And it's got a wide selection of beers. Well, you'd expect that, I suppose, at a beer festival. It's on Friday the 3rd of July. And on Sunday, Sunday the 5th of July. So it's on the Friday, Saturday and the Sunday. It's a bit of live music going on as well. And there's a 90s disco. And if you don't like beer, you've got a gin and prosecco bar. So, well, you might like both. Who knows? Anyway, this next band, they've done some collaborations with the likes of June Tabor. I remember seeing them. I was persuaded by someone to see them. And I said, do you want to see the Oyster Band? And who's that? Folk rock band from Canterbury. They're very good. I think it was the Butter Market in Shrewsbury. Now, here's their song called On the Edge.

It's an interesting sound that they use traditional instruments in combination with more electric stuff. It's quite a nice sound actually. We'll see if they're still performing. If you know whether the Oyster Band is still going, let me know. Okay, so what else have we got in the vicinity of Leek? So we've got coming up a charity football day for Dougie Mac, and it's on Saturday, the 13th of June. So it's not this weekend, it's the weekend after. It's got some ex-pro players playing there. So we've got Carl Dickinson, Danny Pugh, Ryan Shotton. I must admit, I don't keep up with football. I've no idea who those are, but some of you into football will know who they are and probably want to go and see them play. And then in the evening, there's Neil Razor Ruddock. So if you want to go there, you can get tickets for £30, or you get a table of 10 people for £280. So the kickoff is at 2 o'clock. That's Saturday the 13th of June at Leek Town Football Club. I mentioned that Neil Razor Ruddock was there in the evening. This song is actually called The Razor's Edge, and it's by AC/DC.

0: What's the letter? What's the word? This is A Word with Stu. This is Leek Radio. Stu Patrick.
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That's a Cheap Trick song from 1988, and I think it's 1985, sorry. It was produced by Jack Douglas. Now, he's worked with bands like Aerosmith and famously John Lennon. He did John Lennon's 1975 rock and roll cover album. He also did John Lennon's Return album in 1980, Double Fantasy. So he's Jack Douglas, he's producer royalty, really. Anyway, Edges, that's called Standing on the Edge. The other kind of edge you can get in music is when the tape runs out. And that's what happened with this next track by Duran Duran. That's why it ends so abruptly, and it's a bit short. It's called The Edge of America. What?

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1: So there's a lot going on in Leak. If you're into pottery, 20th of July, 11 till 1 p.m, Clay, Cows and Lakeside Views at the Hotel Rudyard, overlooking Rudyard Lake. 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

That's Iron Maiden with Man on the Edge. That was from 1995. Now, we've had songs that have featured Edge as the title. Now we've got a song where the guitarist is the Edge. Of course, it's U2. And the song I'm going to play you is Where the Streets Have a Dumb Name. Now, this was done in 1987. It was the track that opened the Joshua Tree album, and Brian Eno was the producer, so famously from, well, more recently he's done a lot of ambient music, but he was obviously the keyboardist in Roxy Music. So here it is, The Edge, with the intro that took ages to perfect. It's called Where the Streets Have No Name.

Well, we've just got time for another couple of tracks, and then it's F next week. Comes around, doesn't it? So, series 4 already, and so it's the fourth lot of Fs I'm doing. Right, now this next one is going to be a bit of a familiar one to those who like George Michael. Before he was George Michael, he was Wham. It's Edge of Heaven.

But if you're going to interrupt a song to talk, I suppose as good as any is a Wham song, isn't it? I don't know. Probably alienated all of the Wham fans. Okay, so this next artist, I think she deserves probably more kudos than she gets sometimes. She's got a definite sense of humour. She put an album out called Fame, and then she did another version of it called The Fame Monster, which is like a beefed up version of it with more tracks on. She could have called it Extended Cut or something, or Special Edition. No, called it Monster. I love that. So the track I'm going to play has none other than Clarence Clemons on sax. He recorded it just before he died. Now, I don't think that was the reason, you know, that he died. There's no connection, I don't think. It's a big stadium hit, this, for Lady Gaga, and it's called The Edge of Glory. So I'm going to play this as the last track. I'll see you next week with F. It's Tansy on after the news with her rebellious jukebox.

0: 52-year-old Paul Quinn has been jailed at Manchester Crown Court for 21 years. It's for the 2003 rape, which saw innocent man Andrew Malkinson wrongly jailed. A new appeal's been launched to help solve the murder of Melanie Hall on the 30th anniversary of her disappearance. Her body wasn't found until 2009. Dominique, Melanie's sister, is calling for compassion.
1: I feel so sorry for my mum as well, so, yeah, so it took me to get to having children that were 25, 26 to think, oh my gosh, what must my mum have gone through?
0: The survivors of the Nottingham attacks did not receive their basic rights as victims. That's what an inquiry has heard from its final witness. The triple killer, Valdo Calacane, was sectioned four times before he killed three people with a van in Nottingham on June the 13th, 2023. And the Prime Minister has said banning fans from bringing refillable plastic bottles into World Cup stadiums is just wrong. Sir Keir Starmer said football's governing body should re-examine the policy change. From Radio News Hub, I'm Johnny Holmes.
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0: clear spells are turning wet and windy from the southwest overnight, with rain reaching all but Scotland. Winds becoming gusty with coastal gales in the south, lows of 9 degrees.
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2: Good afternoon. Is it evening? It's evening. It's 5 o'clock. Of course it is. I'm on the radio. You are listening to Leek Radio with me, Tansy, and this is Rebellious Jukebox. I'm going to be with you until 7, but I'm not alone today. Very, very thankfully, I'm not on my own. Normally I am. It's a nice change to have somebody to share the mic with me, and the person in question is Becky. You can say hello to everyone. You're on air now, Becky.
3: Hi, I'm Becky. I'm Becky May. I'm a poet from Manchester, and this is my first time in Leek. I've had a little tour around, and it's really lovely to be here.
2: Yeah. So we met each other at, was it EC Manchester, teaching English language? Because in a previous life, we were both English language teachers. So I have some questions I'd like to ask you throughout the show. You are going to do some poetry reading for us, but what we might do, I'm thinking I'm going to start with a couple of questions while I cue up some music. So let's just go straight into the interview. I don't think I've asked you this, Becky, but I've always wanted to know, why poetry? I mean, everyone's got their own little thing. I mean, I'm a musician and a painter, but you're a poet. So how and why did you get attracted to poetry? What was it?
3: Well, I've always loved writing, right from when I was really young child. I used to make little books with stories in them. English was my favourite subject at school. I did a lot of writing, A-level English, and went to university. Creative writing was a big part of that. So I've always loved writing. And poetry has been something that I've done alongside short stories and other kinds of fiction. And I guess the poetry part really started for me 3 years ago.
2: So that recently? Right.
3: I mean, that's when I decided to dedicate myself just to poetry. During the pandemic, I did a postgraduate diploma in creative writing. So I was doing poetry, short stories, I was doing screenplays, novels, a bit of everything. And after I'd finished that, it was a lot of work. And I thought, right, that's it. I'm done with studying. I'm just going to carry on writing. And then I decided I wanted to do a master's at Manchester Metropolitan in poetry and dedicate myself to poetry, because I suppose that was always a thing that felt it was more my passion than anything.
2: So like, did you have like a particular poet or writer that helped you kind of focus in on that, do you think? Or was it just like a natural kind of intuitive thing where it just like, well, poetry is kind of what comes naturally?
3: I would say more that, something that comes very naturally. And so I like the concision of poetry, that you have to think so carefully about every word. And novel writing, to me, I'm so impressed by people that can write that. You need to be so dedicated and committed, whereas a poem, you can kind of start a poem in an hour and then work on it and work on it, obviously. But it's that, and also it seemed a way to really speak about family, about friends, about relationships, and that kind of thing.
2: Yeah, because I guess there's something really intimate about poetry, isn't there? It can be a bit more immediate, like you said, rather than thinking of a full-blown narrative and kind of revisiting it constantly. I suppose you can write a poem in like 5 minutes, or you can write a poem over weeks, I guess. It's a bit more kind of, I don't know, is there a bit more of like a material quality to it than there is in terms of writing a work that takes more planning, I guess.
3: Yeah, I think that's it.
2: And I'm surprised I've never asked you that question, but I've been thinking about asking you that question for a long time. I don't know why I've not come to that sooner.
3: It's because we've been too busy teaching.
2: Yeah, no, teaching English and talking about phrasal verbs or whatever.
3: Exactly.
2: Okay. Well, I think that's a nice way to start off. So what we'll do, how about you've said you've got a poem that you'd like to read. You've got two poems, in fact. So maybe tell us a little bit about this first one. Give us maybe a bit of a preamble, and then I'll think of some questions.
3: Okay. Yeah. Do you want me to? It doesn't matter which one.
2: No, you choose. It's your choice.
3: Okay. So first, I'm going to read one called Marima de la Chura, and this is a series of portraits, sort of lyrical portraits that I wrote of friends, and I tried to make them all 14 lines, and it was part of my MA dissertation, kind of putting together a pamphlet of poems. And I really wanted to write about, this is someone that I met in my first year when I was living in Granada in Spain, and I wanted to, yeah, write a poem kind of celebrating her.
2: Mm-hmm. Okay.
3: Marimar de la Chura. Her neighbourhood is a veneration of cats, strays seeking shade, curled by flower pots. In Marimar they trust the devotions of dried food, her Castellano thrum, her daily walks amongst them, the way she listens for the mule of abandoned kittens, bends to check for bloodied ears, infections. Today, Caramello's neck is worse, temptation leading him into the wicker carrier, where he laps up tuna, lets the door close. In the tiled kitchen, soft-furred Nuria watches from her cat tower, blinks at his untamed clawings, trills when Marimar calls to her. I'll be back, mi amor, la más guapa de todos. When they return, Caramello will live with them a while, to rest, receive his anointings. Morning, evening. Neighbours will come, offer money for vets' bills. At dusk, Marimar will mourn the cancer that took Nuria's mother. Remember how on cold nights she'd arrange herself by her daughter, their frayed pink mats by the heater. Two sunbathers in winter.
2: Oh, wow. So that's about... So you said it was a friend, and there's also a lot of cats going on there. So,
3: yeah. So I chose the title Marimar de la Chura because she's sort of like the Mother Teresa of Calcutta, but with cats.
2: Oh, wow.
3: And La Chura is her neighbourhood, the name of her neighbourhood. And, yeah, she looks after all the local cats.
2: Like all the stray cats.
3: All the stray cats.
2: So they find her and come to her in a way.
3: I think they're just in that area anyway. Mm. And the neighbours all help as well. They're part of they all give a bit of money to help out the local cats.
2: Right.
3: Yeah.
2: Oh, wow. There's a line in there I love. This is the thing I've noticed about your poems. Often when I've read them or you've read them out loud, there's usually a line. There's something about the way you phrase things sometimes that stick with me. There's one about, you mentioned a mule. Or something? Maybe I
3: The mule of abandoned kittens.
2: Yes, I love that phrase. Yeah. That's fantastic.
3: Yeah.
2: I love that. So the thing is, there's always something, a line in your poems that I just go, oh, what a great phrase that is. I just love that. That's fantastic. So you wrote that quite a few years ago now.
3: That was published in Fourteen magazine in 2024.
2: Okay.
3: So I would have written it around that time.
2: Okay.
3: Just before then.
2: Connected to your memories of Spain, which I'm going to ask you about later on, because I do have a question here, because you have spent a lot of time in Spain and I want to find out about that.
3: Yeah.
2: Wow. Already I'm just going like, woo, this is great. So what we'll do, let's play a song. I'm going to find the songs that you've requested as well. So I'm going to put ahead a couple of songs here and we'll come back and continue with the interview. And then I'm going to ask you to talk about some of the songs and some more poems as well. Okay. So hopefully everyone at home is listening. I know Louise is listening because she's just messaged. For those of you that listen regularly, or maybe you've just tuned in, Louise is a regular listener and she's a colleague of ours. So she tunes in every week to the show and she was really, really, really excited to have Becky on. So it's fantastic. So Louise has messaged in to say that she feels like she's back in the staff room. I hope that's a good memory, Louise. It is. She goes, I feel like I'm back in the staff room, but only much better as we don't have to rush back to class.
3: Yeah, that's nice.
2: Which is nice. I think that kind of sums it up very well. So thank you for joining, Louise. It's nice to have her here in spirit. But I'm going to head over to a track now. So we'll be back very, very soon. I'll play a couple of songs and we'll have some adverts. And we'll come back very shortly. So hopefully you're all being educated today and you're enjoying the show so far. But we'll be back very shortly.

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0: freelance poet.
1: Yeah, because you've been involved in a lot of, well, you do a lot of workshops anyway, don't you? And a lot of kind of, would you say they're kind of community-based projects? I mean, you were recently on a residency as well. I mean, you've been doing a lot of things recently. I mean, this year's been fairly productive, as we've been discussing before coming on the air.
0: Yeah, so I did have a residency in Cornwall as part of the Charles Causley Trust Emerging Poets, and that was amazing. I got to stay in Charles Causley's house for a week, which was incredible, and I did some community work there. So I was reading in the local library, I was in the local bookshop as well. We had this mystery poem thing, so I chose the poems, we put them in envelopes, and then people could come to the bookshop and choose a poem and I would read it out and talk to them about it.
1: So were these poems that you'd written or were they just completely random collection of poems?
0: One of them I'd written and the other ones I just selected, and it was actually funny how people quite often picked out a poem that had some resonance for them in something that was going on in their life at that moment.
1: They're just randomly. They just
0: randomly.
1: That's strange, isn't it? That's quite a good thing. So you're getting, obviously, members from the local community coming and getting involved with this. And as we were talking about earlier, you were saying that they do all sorts of kind of poetry events at this residency. I mean, you mentioned that people can actually rent the house as an Airbnb, but every year they have poets coming into the town, which is kind of crazy and a bit special, really. Like, every year, like, they've got, as you said, like, you get a week's residency, so it kind of rolls over every week. There's a new poet turning up and doing whatever it might be they're planning on doing, and then something connected to the community, whether it's a reading or a... I mean, that would be...
0: Exactly.
1: That's a, one heck of a resource to have in a little town like that.
0: Definitely.
1: I mean, it's pretty special, really.
0: Yeah.
1: And you, I think you were saying that the house itself was his childhood home, wasn't it? You said he'd grown up in
0: that. He lived there for nearly all of his life.
1: Yeah.
0: And he was a teacher in the village, so he's very well known. You when you're in the village, you meet people who knew him, and he was their teacher, and they tell you stories.
1: Yeah.
0: And a lot of the poems that he's written, there's a kind of trail that you can do around the town, because he used a lot of the locations in the town as inspiration. So you can go there and read the poem, and you just feel very connected to him when you're there.
1: Yeah, that's quite interesting. I mean, it's a really rare thing to have, isn't it, really? Have that kind of living link to someone who, I suppose, is kind of an anomaly in a town like that. A very quiet kind of village, and you've got, just got this local poet who happens to be the teacher in the local school. It's quite mind-blowing, really.
0: Yeah. I mean, I suppose as well, because he had the school holidays, so then he would sometimes travel and he would do poetry readings in other places, and he could, I suppose, spend more time writing. So in the house you've got his original writing desk, you've got his first typewriter.
1: Pretty crazy stuff. It's like a museum, living museum of
0: it kind of is.
1: Yeah,
0: it's a real privilege.
1: It's quite special, really. So I remember I was gonna ask you about Spain, because you read a poem based on your kind of connection to Spain in a way, of people you knew and the kind of environment. So why Spain? Because you were out there quite a while, weren't you?
0: Yeah, I was there for 12 years.
1: Yeah. So
0: and
1: how did that come about?
0: Originally, I was thinking about going to South America. I really wanted to go to Argentina. But I ended up... I met a girl on a bus in Bolivia, and she ended up moving to Granada in Spain a year before I did, and sort of said to me, look, I can help you find an English teaching job here. You can stay at my house for a week, I'll help you find somewhere to live.
1: So
0: that's how I ended up in Granada.
1: And you were there for, did you stay in Granada for the 12 years or did you move around?
0: I was there for 12 years.
1: So you were just teaching English, and so you weren't writing, were you writing poetry at that point?
0: I was writing, I was in a local writers group. Not right at the beginning, but after a few years I joined a writers group, and we took it in turns to lead workshops.
1: Right.
0: And sometimes that was poetry and sometimes it was fiction.
1: Okay. So that's kind of how it all kind of germinated and started. And so you've, because I know you've written more than one poem about your time there and the people you've known. So that's been a really, I suppose, a really rich kind of inspiration for your poetry.
0: Yeah.
1: Yeah.
0: And it's funny how when I was there, I wasn't really writing about those people. But when I left, that's when I started writing about them.
1: So after it kind of all, I suppose, germinated in your subconscious after a while, leaving that kind of separation, you kind of get drawn back to that, I suppose, don't you, in the memories and the people.
0: Yeah.
1: And you've stayed in touch with a lot of these people as well.
0: I have, yeah.
1: Which is quite special, really. So that's the thing. Get out and explore the world. Don't just stay in the town that you grew up in. That's what I'm saying. Get out there and meet people and do things, because that is going to inform your life, as we were discussing earlier today. And you said you had a song lined up for us as

0: well.
1: Yeah, so when I was in Spain recently, and Marimar and I went to this lake, and I told her that I was going to be on this show and that I was going to choose some poems. Mm. And obviously she said, well, you should read the poem you wrote about me. And I said, well, what music should I play?
0: Yeah.
1: And she said, well, do you remember that my favourite band is Queen?
0: Uh-huh.
1: And I had remembered that, but I hadn't remembered why. And she part of the reason was because Freddie Mercury, when he died, left a huge amount of money to a cat charity.
0: Oh, right.
1: He really loved cats.
0: Yeah.
1: And he wrote a song about his cat and the love that he had for his cat, which is called Delilah.
0: Is that about his cat?
1: It's about his cat, yeah.
0: There you go, I didn't know that.
1: There you go.
0: And it connects nicely to the poem.
1: Yeah.
0: That's perfect. So there you go. See, you don't have to rely on me to make these lovely cues. I could just get people to do it for me. It's brilliant. That's perfect. So we're going to play that song now. We're going to play Delilah by Queen. Very lovely. Lovely little backstory there. It's cheered me up. So, enjoy. I've not mentioned the songs I played previously. I'll quickly do that before I forget, as I know some people will care. So the songs I played just before the adverts, I played Billy Lee Riley, My Girl Is Red Hot, and Mickey and Sylvia, No Good Lover. There you go. That's all from me. So we're going to jump straight into Queen now, that lovely intro by Becky. So, enjoy. It's a good song. Good choice. Off we go. Delight.

0: That was Mr. Guitar himself, Eddie Cochran. I've been meaning to play more Eddie Cochran. I do love Eddie Cochran. He unfortunately died after being involved in a car crash with Gene Vincent, I think. Gene survived. Eddie didn't. I think that was in 1960 when they were touring the UK. I can't remember what part of the UK they were in. It was quite sad because Eddie was quite young. And on a positive note, let's change the scene there a bit. That was Hallelujah, I Love Her So, which was a cover. I think Ray Charles did the original in 1957. It's been covered by loads of people. Even the Beatles had a shot covering that one. But starting that little set off, we had Queen with their song Delilah, which I didn't really realise was about Freddie Mercury's cat, wasn't it?
1: Yeah.
0: Which makes sense now, listen to the lyrics, like it's kind of obvious, isn't it?
1: With the meows and everything.
0: And the peeing on the sofa and all that sort of thing. Which is quite lovely. Quite lovely. I don't normally play Queen on this show, but I think that was a good choice. I quite enjoyed that. In between those two songs, I chose a song by Ray Davies about a holiday romance, considering we were talking about Spain. I mean, you didn't go on Spain for a holiday, you stayed there for 12 years, but there's a slight tendril there. Yes, Holiday Romance. I think that was a solo song. I don't think that was part of a Kinks album. I can't be bothered looking it up, so I'm not going to. You just have to take my word on that. But back to Becky, because you've got some more poems and things. But I did have a question I was going to ask you.
1: Okay.
0: I don't know if you'll be able to answer this, but can you remember the first poem you ever wrote?
1: I'm going to say no. I can't remember the first poem I ever wrote. It was probably in primary school.
0: Mm.
1: It was maybe about autumn. Because okay. I feel like that's the kind of thing you might write a poem about in primary school or seasons or something like that.
0: Yeah. Okay. I was just curious. I just thought, I wonder if
1: good
0: ask
1: a question.
0: Yeah, just I didn't know whether you'd remember, but I thought if you're going to ask a poet any question, I'd like to know the answer to that one. I did have another question, which was who... It's, again, a very generic question, but I am curious. Do you have any favourite poets or poems that you would say? Because I know I've got some favourite poets. I remember I was studying literature in year 12 in high school, and one segment of that, we'd studied loads of different books and plays and things like that over 2 years. And I remember my literature teacher in my last year in high school introduced us to the poetry of John Donne, which just blew our minds as teenage girls. We were only girls in that class. None of the boys wanted to do literature. Tiny classes, maybe about, I'm going to say about 7 or 8 of us. Really small classes. No one wanted to study literature. And our teacher, she was quite a small, formidable woman. Everyone was really scared of her. She's one of those teachers that had a reputation as being a dragon. But she was kind of lovely at the same time. She did scare the pants off us the whole year, but she was brilliant. And she did a whole segment on John Donne's poetry. And she was telling us that she'd learnt about John Donne as a teenager at school from her English teacher. And to be prepared because it was going to completely change our view of poetry. And it did. And he's still one of my favourite poets. So I thought, who are your favourite poets or poems, if you have any?
1: Well, first of all, it's lovely to hear about a teacher that actually inspired you to be passionate about a poet. Because, you know, a lot of what we hear nowadays is that people are being put off poetry by the way it's taught in schools and the curriculum and things like that. I tend to like poets that are very image rich because I love to use images in my poems. So I would say poets like Fiona Benson, Sean Hewitt, Thomas Hardy. I really love Thomas Hardy as well. So anyone that can kind of transport me to another place and use images, but in a way that, you know, like maybe a unique slant on it or looking at something and making me see it in a different way.
0: Okay. Yeah, so poetry with a lot of that kind of imagery. Yeah. So, I don't know if this kind of relates, but you kind of touched, I mean, we were talking about this earlier today as well, like, as I mentioned, you do a lot of workshops and you engage with different people. You said you've done things with kids and teenagers in schools, and you said you've also done workshops with older people as well. So having kind of had that experience with engaging with people in a different environments and different abilities and age groups, I'm going to phrase this. So has it made you kind of reevaluate the importance of poetry nowadays or where it sits in modern society?
1: I think what it's made me reflect on is that a lot of people are really scared of poetry. Mm. They think it's got all these rules. They think it's very difficult to understand. It feels inaccessible to them. Maybe people who've learned it at school or studied it at school have been told to analyse it to death. Mm. So that it loses its joy. It doesn't feel applicable to their lives. And so that's what I really tried to do with whatever group I'm working with is to, you know, make it fun, make it relevant, and that it can be about your experience. It can be about your life. It could be about an orange. It could be about your neighbour. It can be about your mum. It doesn't have to be this kind of puzzle that only the most intelligent people can understand. Mm.
0: I suppose big themes as well, like, you know, big metaphysical themes is kind of what you think when people tell you, you know, read a poem. If you pick up a book of poetry, you don't expect to read about, like, is it an orange?
1: Yeah.
0: For example.
1: Like Wendy Cope's poem about an orange, which is just basically about getting a really big orange and being, you know, like enjoying those ordinary things and sharing an orange with her friends.
0: Mm-hmm. Well, that's it. And so if someone was thinking about maybe trying poetry or finding a starting point for it, what would you suggest?
1: One of the things I might suggest is going to... I am really, really passionate about the spoken word scene and the poetry events that we have in Manchester, for example, but you can find them all over the country. So I would suggest maybe going to that, and that way you can kind of find your local community, and there people are speaking about sharing a lot of things. You know, you get political poems or you get things about people's relationships or comedy, a real mix, and I think that gives you a feel for the different topics you might want to write about.
0: Mm. So finding a local group in your area kind of thing, because there's a lot in Manchester where you're based. It seems like there's a really big, strong community of people coming together for, like, say, open mic night, that kind of thing. And like, you were talking about different kind of workshops around, like, you're mentioning, sounds really interesting, an editing workshop. People sharing their poems and getting, like, almost anonymous feedback in real time.
1: Yeah. So, this is something that a friend of mine, Carson Wolfe, has just started. And I think what there's a lot of is generative workshops, so where you... And actually, I run some of those online writing workshops, where you can kind of get new ideas. And then there's spaces where you can perform your work. But then sometimes in between, the bit where you're editing what you've written, there isn't that much. Mm. And people get a bit stuck on that. So what Carson does is, with another poet, there's one that they do in person in Stretford and another one they do online. Mm. And people can send in their poems and it's kind of displayed to everyone, and then they get two editors or a group of editors looking at their work and talking to them about it and how they might change it and what were they trying to do with the poem. And the audience can also make suggestions, and I think that's a really lovely addition.
0: Yeah, so it's kind of like a crit session, I guess, in a way, with live feedback, which is quite different. I think that's quite useful idea.
1: Yeah,
0: really.
1: And even if you're not if you don't feel confident enough to share a poem, or your poem doesn't get chosen because it's like a sort of fishbowl thing,
0: right,
1: you learn so much from looking at somebody else's poem and having two professional editors look at it.
0: Yeah. There's so many things you can do with it. I mean, that's the amazing thing that I've learned today from speaking to you about all this, because we have spoken about this kind of thing briefly, like we were in the staff room at work, but like having a proper conversation about it. I mean, if there's anyone out in Leek who is a poet or involved in writing in some form, I don't know whether there are any kind of writing workshops or groups in Leek, but maybe people in Leek start one if there isn't one already. Becky does workshops online as well, so we'll probably mention your social media later on and get people in touch with you that way. But before we go to the adverts in a few minutes, you had another poem you were going to read for us and a song as well. So what was your second poem?
1: Yeah, so this is a poem that it's also about a friend of mine. It's also set in Spain. This one was inspired by a poem called Kindness by Louisa Ajoa Parker, in which she reimagines a friendship and kind of gives an alternative ending to loss and grief. So this is about a really good friend of mine, Nuala, who I met when I was 16, we were in sixth form college together, and I always wanted her to come to Spain and visit me. And then she got an MS, so she couldn't come to Spain. And so I wrote this poem imagining that we went on a road trip together.
0: Oh, right, nice.
1: Yeah.
0: Okay.
1: So it's called Instead of Leaving It Too Late, I Take Nuala to Cabo de Gata. The lunch hour barman bangs down beers, some corner place, our fingers anchovy greasy, crumpled serviettes on the floor. On the coast road, I play you Shambao's Ahí Estás Tú as we speed past succulents, white cubed houses. We talk hay bales and hand fasting at your wedding, nights of Pinot Noir, your runty dog. At San Jose, we unfurl sarongs as if they were matadors' cloaks, pose for photos as light pools on the ocean, wade our way through unhurried waves. I order us pulpo a la gallega, Ribera, raise you my glass, your dirty laugh sailing through this imagined afternoon.
0: So she, has she heard that poem when she read it? Does she know that you've written that for her?
1: Unfortunately not, because she's not with us anymore.
0: Oh, so you wrote that before she passed or after?
1: Oh,
0: it's a shame, isn't it?
1: Yeah, yeah. But I think her daughter is listening.
0: Oh, good.
1: And her husband is listening.
0: Oh, good. So that's something.
1: Yeah.
0: Well, on that note, unfortunately, I've got to play an advert. So what we'll do is we'll play this advert, and then we'll come back with the song that you've chosen, because it's very relevant to this poem. So I'll let you introduce that after the break. So if you are listening, thank you. I hope you're enjoying the show. I'm doing something a bit different. But we have Becky on with us until 7 o'clock. We're going to keep talking about poetry and keep playing some music. So if you've forgotten, you are listening to Rebellious Jukebox here on Leak Radio, and we'll be back in under 2 minutes with some more chat and some more music.
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1: Yes, you can WhatsApp, you can text, and you can email us. So if you want to WhatsApp, that was the number, but it's the same number if you want to text us, so don't worry. If you want to email us, go to studio@linkradio.co.uk. I have to read that out every week. I'm surprised I don't know that email address off by heart yet. I always need to get the piece of paper and remind myself what it is. So with that said, if anyone out there listening has any questions for Becky or anything you'd like to know or any feedback for her, because she's just read some lovely poems for us, feel free to get in contact between now and 7 o'clock and we'll let her know. So you have a song lined up for us, which was mentioned in that last poem, I believe.
2: Yeah. So before I do that, I'm just going to say that poem was published in PN Review issue 177, which was 2024. And yeah, the song is Ahí Estás Tú, which is a song by Chambao. And Chambao was a really important kind of soundtrack for me in Granada. It's sort of flamenco chill band from Malaga. And yeah, this was the song that I imagined playing on the road trip.
1: Right. So why that song in particular?
2: It's sort of about choosing your own path. It's about singing, it's about dancing with somebody. And I just, it's a song that I quite often would play when I was driving along the highway, and I just, it was a song that I would have loved to share with Nuala.
1: Okay, quite nice. We actually have a question for you from Louise.
2: Okay.
1: So no pressure.
2: Okay.
1: So Louise asks you, Becky, did you feel that you saw the world in more detail from being little? I know I did.
2: I think I was always a daydreamer. So when I was sitting in a classroom or something, I'd always be imagining things. I was a watcher and a listener, yeah, from a very early age. I was quite observing things around me. I was quite quiet, but I was always looking at things.
1: Right.
2: Yeah.
1: So that kind of observational thing, yeah.
2: Yeah.
1: It's quite an interesting question. Louise, you should be interviewing her, not me. And she says, yes, me too. So there you go. It's quite good. Okay, so we're going to play the song that Becky just kindly introduced for us. What does the title of the song translate to in English?
2: It really means there you are.
1: Okay. So it's a song about place, in a way, I'm guessing.
2: Place and relationship and people.
1: Okay.
2: Yeah.
1: Well,
2: and singing and dancing.
1: So all the joyous things,
2: all the
1: really.
2: Joyous things.
1: Oh, but there you go. Perfect. So we're going to jump straight into this now. So I hope you're all enjoying. Don't go anywhere. This is bound to be a good song.

0: you go. So that was another choice by Becky, and you said that that was connected to the last poem you read. If anyone who's just joined us, Becky read us a poem before that song, and it was a song about an imagined meeting of one of your friends coming to Spain, but unfortunately you said she was unwell and she had passed away before she knew about that poem. But that song was mentioned in the poem.
1: Yes.
0: Yeah. Let's keep it light and positive, though. So you said maybe a family would be tuning in, so hopefully they got to hear that, which is quite nice. But we do have some more questions from Louise. So Louise did ask you, how can poetry heal someone? I know you said that might be you might need to think about that, but what do you think?
1: Well, I have been thinking about that while the song's been on, and I think poetry can... there are poems that you write just for yourself, and there are poems that you write to share, and I've definitely written some poems that are just for me that have really helped me heal. But I also know that there are people who write poems and bring them to spoken word events, for example, and the fact that they read them out in public really helps them to heal, because they get a lot of support from people afterwards. And it helps sharing difficult things with other people.
0: Hmm.
1: So that can be really healing as well.
0: Yeah, and it seems like there is would you describe it as a close community in the poetry scene, or like...
1: It's very close.
0: Yeah.
1: And in Manchester, there's a lot of nights, but people tend to go to the different nights. So when you walk in, you know, once you start going to them, you see the same people, and people come out for, you know, if they know a friend is headlining, for example, they'll come and support them.
0: Yeah.
1: It's a very supportive and welcoming community.
0: Which is quite nice. I know you were mentioning before there's a bit of gossip as well, but we won't go there. but it's a very kind of, it seems like a very supportive kind of community. And do you feel like people are very willing to give encouragement and feedback in that space?
1: Not so much feedback, maybe, but definitely encouragement. Because there's a lot of people there's a night that I help run. I'm sort of a co-host of a night called Verbose, which is Manchester's longest running spoken word night.
0: Oh, really?
1: Definitely recommend coming along.
0: Yeah.
1: We always have two headliners, and we have quite a few people who are reading on the open mic for the first, and some of them are reading for the first time. They've never shared a poem before. And as soon as you say that, you will get a massive round of applause, and people will come up and really give you encouragement and support.
0: Yeah, which is great. So, like, anyone can do it. You don't have to be, like, you don't have to have a background of studying it at uni, for example.
1: Not at
0: you
1: all.
0: Can just have written anything you want and just show up, basically.
1: Yeah, I mean, you have to, you know, email us in advance.
0: Yeah, you can organise it, let people know you're turning up. Yeah, yeah. Well, that leads me on to something I was going to ask you is, do you have anything coming up that people should know about?
1: So I'm doing a Didsbury Arts Festival is about to start, and I'm doing a workshop there on Thursday, the 2nd of July.
0: Mm-hmm.
1: It's going to be around belonging and identity. So I'm excited about that. That's going to be at a place called Corner and Bloom in Didsbury.
0: Mm-hmm. Okay.
1: And also on the 4th of July, I'm at Heptonstall Spoken Word Festival.
0: Ah, Heptonstall, that's got a poetic connection, hasn't it?
1: It has got a very strong poetic connection.
0: Indeed. Yeah. Yes.
1: So I'll be doing a little set on the open mic there.
0: Okay. So if people want to get involved in the Didsbury event, where can they go?
1: So if they go to my Instagram, which is Becky May Writer, they can find the information there, and they can also find a ticket link.
0: Okay, brilliant. So you have to buy a ticket and organise it. But that's on the 2nd of July?
1: Yeah, 2nd of July.
0: 2nd of July, so next month. I was going to say June then. It's not. It's July. Okay. I keep thinking we're in May for some reason. Okay, so what we'll do now, looking at the time, I have to do the news, unfortunately. Let's get that out of the way, and we'll come back with some more music. And Becky has some more poems for us. And we've got more questions. So don't go anywhere. I'm also going to play some more requests. So if anyone out there has requested a song from me, you know who you are, Chris. Your song's coming up very shortly. So we'll be right back very soon.
2: A sex offender convicted of a brutal rape for which an innocent man was jailed has been given a 21-year prison sentence. Father of six, Paul Quinn, who's 52, finally faced justice 23 years after the sex attack for which Andrew Malkinson was wrongly convicted. While sentencing, Mr. Justice Robert Bright described the woman Quinn attacked as a hero.
3: For me, the only word for them is not complainant or victim, nor even survivor. The only word that fits is hero.
2: Actor Anthony Head, best known for his roles in Buffy the Vampire Slayer and Ted Lasso, has died at the age of 72. His daughters, actresses Emily and Daisy Head, announced the news in a statement calling him extraordinary. New data suggests anti-Semitic and Islamophobic hate crimes are on the rise in London. Anti-Semitic hate crimes recorded in May by the Metropolitan Police jumped by 72%, while Islamophobic hate crime was up by a third. And Tottenham have announced the signing of former Liverpool defender Andy Robertson on a free transfer. From Radio News Hub, I'm Johnny Holmes.
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0: Clear spells are turning wet and windy from the southwest overnight, with rain reaching all but Scotland. Winds becoming gusty with coastal gales in the south, lows of 9 degrees.
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2: Can you believe it's going to rain again? I can't. So you are listening to Rebellious Jukebox on Leek Radio with me, Tansy, and my special guest, Becky May, the poet extraordinaire, which is lovely to have someone on the show, and especially someone that I find so interesting. So we will continue playing some music, but Becky, you do have some more poems to read us later on, I believe. And this one's going to be about Manchester.
3: Yes.
2: Which is good. So we're going to get onto that shortly. But before we do, I'm going to play a couple of requests. I've had a request from Chris, who does tune in quite regularly. You've asked me for two requests. I've managed to find one of them for you. So let's start us off. We have a song by a gentleman called John Fox. The song in question is called Underpass, and it's from 1980. So we're going forward in time. I've been playing a lot of rockabilly and 50s and 60s kind of stuff today, but we're going to change it up slightly now. So let's go into the 80s with Underpass by John Fox.

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2: Yeah, so if you do have a local business or something you'd like to advertise on the radio, hit us up, give us a call, email us. Don't give us a call, text us, actually. If you want to text us, the number is 07394 165 844. You can also use WhatsApp, that's a new feature. But if you prefer to email, as I know I do, go to studio at leekradio.co.uk and we'll sort you out. Right, so in terms of sorting people out, we're going to get back to Becky here. Now, we have some more questions. We keep just getting loads of questions on here today, which is great, so the conversation is continuing. But Becky, you were going to read us another poem, but you were also going to answer this question that Louise had, and we briefly talked about this before. So Louise had a question about creative subjects in schools and this idea of, I guess she was talking about teaching children creative subjects or creativity. She mentioned her son, and I guess most of us have this experience where her son was at school and was made to write a poem. Louise said he wrote a beautiful poem, but then didn't continue writing. He just wasn't interested in continuing that. So

0: a school full of children, they're all going to have different interests. And you write a poem, you don't ever want to write a poem again, absolutely fine. There might be someone who's written a poem and thinks, actually, something's clicked for me, and I really loved that process and I want to do more of it. So I was involved in, when I was doing my master's, I was a poet in residence. It was a project with the Comino Foundation and with Manchester Poetry Library. And basically what happened is that they got, I think the year I did it, there were six of us, and we all went into local secondary schools and we worked on a poetry project with one class. I had a brilliant, brilliant year seven class in a school in North Manchester, and my job was to go in there, and it was part of their sort of English class, but we were writing poetry together. So what I really wanted to do was show them that poetry didn't have to rhyme, didn't have to be about the subject, it could be about anything, that we could have fun with poetry. And at the time they were reading Beowulf and doing some work around King Arthur, so we decided to make our project all around myths and monsters, which they really got into. And they were bringing things like you know, video games that they watch, and creating poems about, someone was writing about Medusa and someone was writing about some video game that they watched, and they just had a lot of fun with it. And they could work in pairs if they wanted to, if that made it easier for them. And there was, there were some people who clearly had an aptitude and were really passionate about it. There was one kid, actually, the first day I got there, he said, I've written a poem, here it is. And then he brought me another poem that he was just writing outside the class. Really, really interested. Other ones that found it a bit more difficult, but they all gave it a go. And I think that's something that as a creative I could go in and facilitate that. It was it was really rewarding.
1: And I think, was that the project that became an anthology? Was that the same part of the same? Because maybe you brought that into the school we're working at and encouraging them to read it. I remember reading, I remember sitting with that book for quite a while and going through it. Some of the poems were absolutely stunning. They were fantastic. Some of them were really funny or really clever, or like some of them were really long, like you just, some of them were really short. Yeah, this like it was amazing how much variety there was.
0: Yeah.
1: But they were all fantastic. And I think the thing that got me about them was that how genuine they were. Like I said, they didn't have to be polished or rhyme or have a really set structure. But they were so genuine and they were fabulous.
0: Yeah, there's some really personal poems in there as well. So that is a project that I was the poet in residence. And then I went on to be the poet mentor. So now that I'm not doing an MA anymore, I'm kind of helping support the poets. So last year we had nine poets who did it. This year we've got eight poets. The anthology has gone off to be printed. We've got 178 poems in there from school children. And we, some of the teachers actually wrote poems
1: for
0: the anthology as well, which is really nice. And we're having the celebration event. We're going to put a display up in Manchester Poetry Library, which will be there for the whole summer, of all the different projects. So, yeah, I think it's a brilliant project to be part of.
1: Yeah. And just to mention, Manchester Poetry Library is brilliant, because I didn't know that existed until we went on an excursion one day that you'd organised. I had no idea it was there at the university. And I reckon if anyone is in Manchester, even if you're not interested in poetry, go there, because there's so much stuff there, and there's always different projects that they have, they organise as well.
0: Yeah, and there's different events there as well. It's a public, although it's in the university, it's open to the public, so you can join and you can go and take out poetry books, and they have poetry in lots of different languages, and like you're saying, a lot of projects up there, exhibitions, and they also have free events. So yeah, definitely check it out.
1: It's just a great resource, I think, and that's, every city should have a poetry library like that, but they just don't, surprisingly. So, Louise, hopefully that answered your question. We got there in the end. Yeah. Oh, wow. Actually, before I forget, speaking of poetry, I should probably reintroduce the songs I just played, because there's a reason I chose some of those. So we had, if I go back to my notes, we had a request from Chris, who kindly requests every week. He asked for John Fox and Underpass, which we had for you on the system. And then I chose two songs by Manchester bands. We had Magazine with Definitive Gaze, and the happiest Manchester band of all, the Smiths, with Very Happy Mr. Morrissey, and What Difference Does It Make? Now, I chose some songs from Manchester because you've got a poem that you've written about Manchester or

0: inspired by Manchester, I think.
1: Yeah. So, as I was saying, that the Spain poems only came out after I'd left Spain, it took about a year, maybe more, a year and a half before a poem about Manchester came out. Hmm. And it was to do with an encounter that I had in January when I was walking home. It was very cold. Hmm. And somebody that I saw on the corner of Tibb Street.
0: So this was a stranger. This is not someone you know.
1: It was a stranger.
0: Okay.
1: Yeah. And I'm not going to say any more. I'll just read the poem. And then if you've got any questions, you can ask me. Perfect. It was published in Pennine Platform 93, 10 p.m. 10 p.m. on the corner of Tibb Street, and a bald man in a pink shirt is falling backwards, his mouth open like he knows the tune of this, the refrain, if not the verse. It is not clear if he will crack his head like a breakfast egg on the damp skillet of the uneven pavement, but he remembers to protect his glasses as he rolls. Whatever happens, he means to see. If a man plants his body on frosty ground, what will grow? If a body is unwilling, how many people does it take to shore it against a lamppost where it will sway? A sailor on a nighttime skiff. I lost a good friend, he says. No, there's nobody we can call. Your coat? We ask. He examines himself as if only now grasping the loss, calls a taxi, reciting his postcode proud as a schoolboy. I imagine tomorrow's curtains opening, a prayer of light as he begins the small, unseen litanies of his day.
0: I think we've all seen a scene like that in Manchester at least once.
1: Yeah.
0: So that was just from a brief, were you involved in helping this man?
1: Yes,
0: at the time?
1: I was. Yeah, I was coming back from having dinner with a friend. We were walking along the street. We saw him falling, knew that we couldn't get to him in time, just had that moment of like, oh, it's really icy, he's going to really hurt himself.
0: Yeah.
1: And he just rolled, and then he couldn't really get up.
0: Yeah.
1: And another couple came, and we managed to get him standing up. And helped, eventually we managed to get him in a taxi.
0: Yeah.
1: But then obviously never knew
0: what happened.
1: He got home,
0: yeah.
1: What happened later. And those kinds of encounters that you have in cities.
0: Mm.
1: And you just really hope that he was okay, but you don't know.
0: Yeah, that kind of that being anonymous in a city, like it just swallows you up and that's it. Yeah. You never see that person again and you just don't know.
1: But the fact that we were able to help him, you know, because some police were around and asked them
0: if
1: they could help and they said they couldn't really get involved.
0: Strange.
1: Yeah.
0: It's a bit odd. I mean, that's the modern city,
1: isn't it?
0: They
1: just sent us to the taxi. They said go and get him a taxi.
0: Right.
1: If you can get a taxi to take him.
0: If you can get a taxi. It's strange, isn't it?
1: Yeah.
0: Yeah. It's very odd. But again, there's a line in that where you described his head cracking like an egg on the side of a skillet or something. Well, that line, again, you're very good at writing these lines that just kind of jump out.
1: Crack his head like a breakfast egg on the damp skillet of the uneven pavement.
0: I love that. That's just fantastic. Mm. I mean, like you say, because you were talking at the beginning that you love poetry that's very image-driven, and I think that comes across in your poems really lovely. These lines that just jump out and you go, yes,
1: yeah,
0: that's what it's like.
1: Thank you.
0: Which is fantastic. Oh, we've got a message from Louise as well. So she said, funny that Becky, me, and Joe, her husband, helped a guy on the floor of a taxi. Oh, put a guy on the floor of a taxi. So it's a relatable subject.
1: Yeah.
0: I'm guessing that happened at Manchester as well.
1: Yeah.
0: There you go. Right. Well, we're going to jump to some more music here. And we'll be back with Becky because we do have a couple more questions. We're getting, the last half an hour of the show is already upon us. So if you're all tuned in, I hope you're enjoying it. I'm definitely enjoying having Becky on. It's been very interesting. But to remind you, you are listening to Leak Radio. My name is Tansy. We have Becky May, the writer here. Poet, I should say. And this is Rebellious Jukebox. We are definitely being rebellious and doing something different to jukeboxing today. But I'm going to play... Yeah, we're going to get a bit kind of weird now with the music. We're going to get a bit... I guess maybe post-punk, I guess, maybe. I've got Iggy Pop lined up, basically. So I'm going to play one of my favourite Iggy Pop songs. This is Iggy and Some Weird Sin.

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1: It is indeed, and we are coming up to the last little 15 minutes of the show. We still have Becky with us. We've got some more questions, but the songs I just played for you there, I played The Birthday Party with Hair Shirt. Birthday Party, of course, being from my hometown of Melbourne. I've been wanting to play that song for a few weeks, and I saw it in my archive and thought, brilliant, I'm going to unleash that on you. So hopefully people enjoyed that. Starting that little segment off as well, I had Iggy Pop with Some Weird Sin, and then smack bang in the middle, I had Captain Beefheart with Big Black Baby Shoes, which was, try saying that quickly three times. That was an extra bonus track on the CD version of Safe as Milk, which I didn't realise because I don't have the CD version with the extra bonus magic tracks on it. So there you go, that was an exclusive right here. Safe as Milk was from 1967. If you wanted to know, and it was the first Captain Beefheart album that I bought blind. I'd never heard Captain Beefheart properly before, but I love that album. It's one of my favourites. But getting back to Becky, because we're talking about poetry here. So, no, you had another poem you were going to read for us, but you needed to introduce it and talk a little bit about it first, because it connects to a question that we were discussing before about, was it education and poetry in schools and some of the things that you've done around that.
2: Yeah, exactly. Yeah. So this is a poem that I wrote when I was a poet in residence after working with this year seven group. This is a poem I wrote about my experience of that.
1: Okay.
2: And it's called Rewilding.
1: Ah.
2: The theme of that year was rewilding words.
1: Mm.
2: So each project kind of took their own idea from that and we chose myths and monsters.
1: Okay.
2: Rewilding. They sit in assigned seats, set out careful notebooks. I ask them what is wild. Their cat, they say. This pencil, which was once a tree. If wildness is in their city at all, they'd place it in a playground, a stadium, a rage room. To be wild, they say, equals danger, chaos, loneliness. They're writing about monsters. One crosses out his work, another is stuck for ideas. What was difficult today? Everything, someone says. They carry on, summon vampires, serpents, Medusa, share favourite lines, eyes red as blood, the clatter of bones, torture howling into the distance. Our last day together, the one who swore he wouldn't read, changes his mind. Stood beside me, he thumbs his poem for courage, begins. The rare hush of complete attention. Then the classroom, a thicket of cheers, a forest rising.
1: Now, I think I've read that poem before, actually. Did you bring that into the school?
2: That was in the anthology.
1: I remember, yes, that's what it was. That's your poem you had. I knew I recognised that because I remember the line about the pencil being wild in the trees. I loved that as well.
2: Yeah.
1: Yes, I do remember that. So you wrote that on reflection after that experience. So obviously that's connected to some of the interactions you had with the kids. Like you mentioned, one child wrote a poem about Medusa and yeah, you mentioned the cat and all sorts of different things. So it's completely drawn from that.
2: Yes.
1: Which is nice. Yeah. Yeah. So how soon after the workshop or the, that event, did you write that? Was it, did it come spontaneously or did it just kind of come up after a few weeks?
2: Yeah. Yeah, it just came up spontaneously.
1: Yeah.
2: And once I'd written it, I shared it with the teacher so that he could share it with the class.
1: Oh, and right.
2: They really loved it.
1: So
2: they had a poem written about them.
1: Oh, right. So the kids actually heard this?
2: Yeah, the kids heard
1: this. What did they say? What was some of the feedback you got?
2: I just heard that they really liked it.
1: Right, so you didn't actually get direct feedback.
2: No.
1: That's kind of nice they got to hear it. So
2: they
1: had that poem reflected back at them based on what...
2: That's
1: quite nice.
2: I think it sums up the project really well.
1: Like,
2: it's not going to be easy, that there are going to be children who are stuck for ideas and they work through it and then amazing things can come from it and you can really affect someone's life.
1: Yeah, I mean, because poetry can be a kind of dialogue in a way, can't it?
2: Definitely.
1: You don't need to have a conversation, you can just write a poem.
2: Yeah.
1: Why not? That's quite nice. So that, I mean, it doesn't really link to my last question, but I mean, when I was thinking of questions to ask you, I mean, some of them were a bit more general than others, because we, as I mentioned before, we had talked a little bit about your poetry when we were working together, but since meeting you, obviously, I've had all these kind of questions build, and I don't know why I never got the opportunity to ask you. But one of the questions I wanted to ask you was, what part has poetry played in your life?
2: Well, at the moment, it plays a huge part in my life. Mm. I mean, it's hard to think of a day where there isn't poetry in it. Mm. And I was, when you kind of told me that you were going to ask me that question, I thought about next week, for example. So on Monday and Tuesday, I'm in the poetry library helping to put up the displays for this for these projects from this year. Monday night, I've got a meeting with my other co-hosts from Verbose. We're kind of planning for next year. And Tuesday, I've got a online writing hour, which people are welcome to join me for if they would like to.
1: Yeah.
2: Wednesday.
1: Hint, hint.
2: Yes, I know. Keep plugging it. Yeah. Wednesday, I'm at a poetry conference in Leeds. Mm. And then there's an evening event with the Poet Laureate. Thursday, I'm doing a writing workshop at the local community centre. Mm. And then in the afternoon, I've got a mentoring session one-to-one. And then on Friday, maybe a break.
1: Yeah, so the whole week is basically going to be poetry, which is quite nice.
2: Yeah.
1: Yeah. That answers the question, I guess. So so for you, poetry is like an everyday thing. Like, as we were talking before, you're always kind of thinking about ideas and thinking about poetry, what you're going to write or what you have written or what event or project you're going to do next. So it's an ongoing thing. You don't stop thinking about or planning.
2: Yeah, really. But I think it's also important to take, you know, to do other things. So, for example, this week I went to the theatre. Last week I went to the cinema. I go to art gallery. So, you know, that it's not just poetry all the time, you know.
1: But as we were saying, I think those kind of things do feed back into it. And as you've mentioned, like, your experiences, things you've seen on the street, places you've been, friendships that you've had, it all feeds back into what you do.
2: Yes.
1: And I think that's probably the most important thing for people, like, linking with what we were saying before, people who are interested in writing or interested in writing poetry, for example, it doesn't have to be a grand intellectual idea. It can be something really simple. And I think that probably breeds the best poetry, I think. When it's really genuine and really simple, like you did with the kids, even if it's like writing about your cat.
2: Yeah.
1: That's valid.
2: And write about something that you're interested in and passionate about.
1: Yeah.
2: Yeah.
1: So something any idea
2: that means something to you.
1: Yeah. Yeah. It's easier to write about things that connect to you directly rather than trying to think of something that you have no relationship with.
2: Yeah.
1: Because it doesn't work often.
2: True.
1: I think that wraps that up, isn't it, really?
2: It's quite
1: nice. So hopefully you all enjoyed that. I mean, I think it's been a privilege having Becky on and hearing some poetry live. I've definitely enjoyed it. I wish I could have you on every week, to be honest, but there you go, I can't. But so hopefully everyone's enjoyed that. It's been a conversation rather than an interview, I think, which has been lovely. So if anyone wants to find your poems or find anything that you're doing, where can they search for you?
2: So if anyone wants to read the poems that I've had published, they can go to my website, which is www.beckymaywriter.com. And you can find out more about me and see some photos there as well. If you want to see what I'm doing, it's probably better to follow me on Instagram on Becky May Writer.
1: Okay, so they can just follow you on there. So you've got your website and you've got your Instagram.
2: Yeah, I've also got a Substack.
1: I was going to say, you've got a Substack as well. Yeah.
2: Which I've recently started, and it's Becky May, and it's called The Poetry Stack.
1: Okay, so if anyone wants to follow Becky, and I suggest you do, she's got loads of social media out there. So it can't be hard to find you, I don't think. Quite simple. Oh, well, I think that kind of wraps us up for now. I'm going to play a few more songs to finish this off, which I wouldn't class as poetic, but there you go, I'm not perfect. So thank you for Becky coming on the show. And, I was going to say we'll have you next week. We can't, unfortunately. So I hope you've all enjoyed it. Hopefully, if you missed this show or you've not heard the whole thing and you've just tuned in, this show will be repeated next Thursday morning at 10 a.m. So if you do want to listen to it again, go for it. I suggest you do. I'll be putting that out on my social media as well. I'm sure Becky will too. But to finish us off as we lead up, we have Josh's Guest of the Year show. And we have Guest of the Year. Becky got it in one guess, which is impressive. I'm not going to tell you what the year was. Josh will tell you that. But we're going to finish off with a track now by Canned Heat. It's a little track, not, well, it's not the one I was planning to play for you. It's one that maybe isn't so obvious. So I'm going to play a couple more tracks and we'll head out of here. So thank you very much for tuning in, and you'll catch me same place, same time next week, 5 p.m. until 7. But from me, Tansy and Rebellious Jukebox, I'm going to sign off. We're going to play Canned Heat and Amphetamine Annie, followed by a bit of Tat. We're going to play a tacky song, which is always great. We're going to finish off the show after that with Shakin' Stevens. Don't judge me on that. I do like a bit of shaky occasionally. And Green Door, which is a cover. You can do your research to find out who did the original. I'm not telling you. So I'll catch you next week. See you soon.

0: An innocent man wrongly jailed for 17 years said he is insulted after the soft sentence of the real rapist. Paul Quinn, who was linked by DNA to the brutal rape only decades later, was jailed for 21 years at Manchester Crown Court. Mr. Justice Robert Bright sentenced Quinn at Manchester Crown Court.
1: You raced at her from behind and bundled her off the road and down a steep embankment to a level grassy area sufficiently far from the road to be completely out of sight.
0: Actor Anthony Head, best known for his roles in Buffy the Vampire Slayer and Ted Lasso, has died at the age of 72. His daughters, actresses Emily and Daisy Head, announced the news in a statement calling him extraordinary. The Prince of Wales attended the 125th anniversary of Scotland's main naval base's submarine service. He met with representatives of the Royal Navy across all walks of life. And Alexander Zverev will take on Flavio Cobolli in the French Open final after the Italian was given a free pass through to his maiden Grand Slam final. From Radio News Hub, I'm Johnny Holmes.
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0: Clear spells are turning wet and windy from the southwest overnight, with rain reaching all but Scotland. Winds becoming gusty with coastal gales in the south, lows of 9 degrees.
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3: 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What a great song, what a great show. Did Tansy just did them. Absolute great show that was. So, she'll be back next week at 5 o'clock. So there you go. So, are you ready to do this?
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3: 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So let's kick off tonight's year with some turtles, shall we? But what is the year tonight? But what is the year?
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1: I bet you can't. What a great song to kick off a guess. You hear me, Josh? The Turtles, Happy Together. Well, we're always happy here in the studio. So there you go. So next song, everybody doesn't know this group, but I do. It's the group, we're called The Box Tops. There you go. This song came out in this year. It's a good one, I like it. The Letter.
0: Can you guess

0: I like that one. Told you it's a good one. The top box, the letter. So next song, we guess you, Shane and Josh, have to play some Tom Jones. Absolutely great singer. This one's a classic. It's called Green Grass of Home. But what is the year?
1: Can you guess?

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4: Yeah, some great songs in this year. Like that one, Green Green Grass of Home by Tom Jones. So next song has to play a hobby song. Let's see if you know this one. But what is the year?
2: Can you guess the year?
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0: Oh yeah, what a great song that is by the Hollies. Hey, Carrie Ann. Not Annie, close, but Ann. So, Helen and Luca from Leek, my both friends, just text on my phone here. Helen put, Luca got it right, yes she have. And her, if you want to guess the show like them, be nice to hear from you. Let's see you can get it right. She says, I love that song. So there you go. That is for you, Helen. So there you go. So, after a quick break, I'm going to play some adverts. And let's see if you know this song, you do, by Arthur Cornley. You're thinking, who's he? You'll find out after this.
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1: Yes, or what's up, Paul? Same text as the text message, so there you go. So, what a great song it is. Sweet Soul Music by Arthur Cornley. You know that one, I told you. Great song that is. So, next song, we guess it's Timmy Josh. I'll give you the first clue right after back-to-back songs by the Monkees. Of course, that's by the Monkees from the 60s. We'll give you a clue there. So, the first one, of course, Daydream Believer. Then you know what next one is coming up after this. But what is the year?
2: Can you guess the year?
1: Let's all sing along, shall we?
3: 7A. What number is this, Chip?
4: 7A.
3: Okay, not me. Don't get excited, man. It's because I'm short, I know.
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0: Can you guess the year?
1: Yes, I'm a believer. What a great song that is. That reminds me of a film, Shrek. But Shrek didn't come out in this year, but there you go. Then before that, there was another monkey song. Of course, Daydream Believer. So let's give it a first clue, shall we? But I've got two films in clue one is Bonnie and Clyde, the film, and the Jungle Book came out in this year, apparently. But if you know what the year is from that, it would be nice to hear from you.
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1: Yes, I had in contact tonight with guest you show me Josh. So if you want to play along, or if you want to guess what the year is, or if you don't, just sit back and listen to my songs if you want to. And it'd be nice to hear from you, tell me what happened in this year, or if you were born, or something like that, just let me know. So next song is a bit of Marvin Gaye for you. Ain't No Mountain High Enough.
0: Can you guess the year?
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1: Can you guess what Josh's year is this week? Here's another great song. You may know the song, but what's the year?

0: Yeah, All I Need Is Love by the Beatles. Great song. So let's have another Beatles song. Sergeant is here. If you're on at 8:30 after me with his chilled out show, I'll still be here to keep him company and introducing songs. So that'll come up at 8:30. So he likes this next song by the Beatles. Of course, everybody does, me too. Penny Lane. But what is the year?
1: Can you guess?

0: Penny Lane by the Beatles there. So next song, we guess you can be Josh, is Humans and Hermits. You know this one. They're the kind of hush.
1: Can you guess the year?
0: This is an absolute classic.

0: Kind of Hush. I'll let that one by Hermans and Hermits, of course. So next song, let's see if might help here. Bit of, hang on, The Young Rascals, and not one, but Young Rascals. This song is called Groovin'.
1: Can you guess?

0: Yay. Grieving by Young Rascals, I like that one. So next song, after another break, is... Before I have to play this next song, before I play your adverts, I want to tell you a fact. Frank Sinatra not had one sister, two sisters, Nancy and Tina Sinatra. There you go. So next song about that is going to be together Nancy Sinatra and Frank Sinatra. How about this? You know this one. It's a great sing-along, but what is the year?
1: Can you guess the year?
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1: Yes. 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

0: Can you guess the year?
1: I bet you cannot, sisters, daughters. There you go. So that was Nancy Sinatra and Frank Sinatra. Nancy Sinatra, Frank Sinatra's daughter together there. Something stupid. And that one. But there you go. Great song that is to sing along. So, what year did that she had that? If you just tuned in, it's the Guess the Year Show Me Josh. All you do is work out what the year is tonight. Till 8:30. So next song, I have to play this great female singer we want to talk about, but it's Lulu for you.
0: Can you guess the year?

0: Oh, what a great song that is. Particularly, Too Silly Love. So, Miles Away. So, next song is, you know this one. Everybody doesn't like it, but it's their opinion. We like it here in the studio. Is A Winter Shade of Pale by Boko Haram. There you go. But what is the year?
1: Can you guess the year?
0: Boko Haram.
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0: Ah, great song, vocal harm there, Winter Shade of Pale. So before we put the news, it's going to be a little bit, or a little bit over, it's just Sonny and Cher, why not? This is called The Beat Goes On, but what is a year? See you shortly.
1: Can you guess?

0: sorry for the share. You'll pay that next time, don't you worry. So you're going to hand over a Cockney headline tonight at 8. Then come back with guest DJ Timmy Josh to 8:30. Some great songs still to come, including Racer Franklin. How about that? But what is the year?
1: ...52-year-old Paul Quinn has been jailed for 21 years. It's for the 2003 rape which saw innocent man Andrew Malkinson wrongly jailed. Sentencing, Mr Justice Bright said Quinn's victim is a hero.
2: She heard someone threatening her and telling her to come and join her in the bushes. You must have seen her coming and concealed yourself before she walked past.
1: Actor Anthony Head, best known for his roles in Buffy the Vampire Slayer and Ted Lasso, has died at the age of 72. His daughters confirmed the news in a statement. The survivors of the Nottingham attacks did not receive their basic rights as victims. That's what an inquiry has heard from its final witness. The triple killer Valdo Calocane was sectioned four times before he killed three people with a van in Nottingham on June 13, 2023. And children with special educational needs and disabilities will start getting more access to specialist support in their local area from September. The Experts at Hand programme was announced earlier this year. From Radio News Hub, I'm Johnny Holmes.
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4: Hey!

0: Clear spells are turning wet and windy from the southwest overnight, with rain reaching all but Scotland. Winds becoming gusty with coastal gales in the south, lows of 9 degrees.
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2: Yes, me Josh, I guess you hear me Josh. 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I always respect someone, but this is by, of course, Aretha Franklin. But what is a year?
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1: Yes, we mean Josh. Absolute great man here on Leek Radio. Good lad, actually. Thrilled with respect by Aretha Franklin there. So don't forget, if you work out what my year is, if you want to play along. Till all about another, oh god, another 20 or 25 minutes or so. So we're going to give you second clue right after a bit of Boy Gently. How about this? But what is the year?
0: Can you guess the year?
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0: Can you guess the year?
1: I bet you can. I like that one. Boy Gentry. Out to Billy Joe here on Lake Gwydir. We guess you, Jimmy Josh. So, this might help you. She is a good singer, but not from this decade, from the 90s, but it's not 90s tonight. It's the 60s, there you go. So the singer, Toni Braxton, there you go. She was born in this year, apparently. But if you know my years from this, it would be nice to hear from you. Then, I'm going to play some adverts, and it's going to be some Van Morrison. How about that? But what is the year? See you very shortly.
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2: 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So next song, we guess you heard me, Josh. I did say it's going to be Van Morrison. You know this one, everybody does. 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

0: Oh, Band Aid Girl, guess the issue with Josh. By Van Morrison. Oh, you got about 10 minutes to guess my ear. So, next song is a bit of Frankie Valli for you.
1: Of course. Hang on.
0: Can't take my eyes off you, but what is he here? Great tune. Enjoy.
2: Can you guess the year?
0: Can't take my eyes off you. Bye. Thank you, Valli. Oh yeah, that's us, well.

0: Oh, I can't take my eyes off you. Bye, Frankie Valli. So, next song, it's your last chance now. Give your answer right after. Of course, another classic. Jackie Wilson, one talking about. High and higher, but what is the year? Tonight.
1: Can you guess what Josh's year is this week? Here's another great song. You may know the song, but what's the year?
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Oh, what a great Kenneth Hine hype by Jackie Wilson from 1967 tonight. Before we can leave it, Scott McKenzie is, let's see, you got it right, is my mum, dad and count, as always, my family, so well done to you. Helen and Leek, and Luca from Leek as well. Keith G as well, there you go, he's a good lad. And my friends, Danny and Steve and Gary Lovett from Leek. So well done to you all. Up next is one and only Steve Sargent with his chilled out show. I'll still be here to keep him company. And he gets to play some 67 songs and he gets to play of his own music as well. So there you go. So I'll see you next week with Guessy, Jimmy, Joss, with Steve or Gary. You find out, but let's see if I'm on. If not, I might have a lie-in, but let's see. Bit tired, but there you go. So yeah, be nice to hear from you next week. Don't know what my year is. I think it's going to be some 80s or noughties. So going to leave it is Scott McKenzie, of course. San Francisco from 67. Take care, have a lovely night. Bye bye. For now. Ta-ta-ta-ta-ra. Ta-ra.

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Don't sleep in the subway, darling. That's Petula Clark. I'm playing one or two songs from Josh's playlist because there was some brilliant music in that era. So we've got a couple of songs to go from the 60s. The next one is Bernadette and the Four Tops. Let's have a listen.

0: Bernadette there and the Four Tops. hope everybody's had a good week this week. Weather's been a bit odd, hasn't it? You don't know what to wear, do you? One minute it's sunshine, the next minute it's pouring with rain. You don't know whether to go out in your swimsuit or your swimsuit. put your wetsuit and aqualung on. Crazy. Right, what we got next? We've got Leslie Gore and California Nights. I don't know whether I know this one. I probably will once it starts. I probably know it. Let's have a listen, shall we, and find out.
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0: We've just had a message, or rather Josh has just had a message, from Simon Pickford of Leek. I'm going to pass you over to Josh, because he's going to say Tardock.
1: Well done, you got the year, so well done to you.
0: So that's nice, isn't it? Well done, Simon. Got the year, well done, excellent. Right, next. Well, we've got the Temptations next, and You're My Everything. Let's have a listen.

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That kicks off the noughties, actually, from 2002. That's Asleep in the Back by Elbow. Right, next. Well, you've got Kylie Minogue. You'll have Kylie Minogue, haven't you, in your repertoire. This one is Love at First Sight.

Gareth Gates there, What My Heart Wants to Say. And, well, it's brilliant timing, you know, Gareth has got, because it's taken us right up to the news. So let's listen to the news. After the news, we've got Oasis and Stop Crying Your Heart Out. There's something to look forward to. Meanwhile, news and weather.

0: A sex offender convicted of a brutal rape for which an innocent man was jailed has been given a 21-year prison sentence. Paul Quinn, who's 52, finally faced justice 23 years after the sex attack for which Andrew Malkinson was wrongly convicted. Sentencing, Mr. Justice Robert Bright described the woman Quinn attacked as a hero.
1: For me, the only word for them is not complainant or victim, nor even survivor. The only word that fits is hero.
0: US President J.D. Vance has blamed what he described as a migrant invasion for the circumstances that led to Henry Novak's death. Downing Street responded by condemning attempts to interfere in our democracy, while stressing that the Novak family do not want the case used to fuel tension. Actor Anthony Head, best known for his roles in Buffy the Vampire Slayer and Ted Lasso, has died at the age of 72. His daughters, actresses Emily and Daisy Head, announced the news in a statement calling him extraordinary. And Alexander Zverev will take on Flavio Cabolli in the French Open final. From Radio News Hub, I'm Johnny Holmes.
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4: Hey!

0: A scattering of showers this evening, though soon clouding over in the southwest, turning wet and windy by late evening, with rain moving across much of the UK overnight. Lows of 9 degrees.
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2: 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So this song I'll play for my little brother Calum, likes Bit of Oasis. 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

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Right, now I'm going to pack my bags now. And put all my stuff in a suitcase because Norah Jones, who's next, she's invited me to come away with me, she says. Let's have a listen.

0: Nora Jones there. 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
1: Thanks, Steve. Of course, from 2003. 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There you go. So this is Katie Melia. One talk about, of course, the craziest thing

Sit back, relax and unwind after a long week. 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

Phil Collins and Least You Can Do. One of the, well, I like all Phil Collins songs, but that was particularly nice. Sugar Babes next. Too Lost in You. Let's have a listen.

Oh, Too Lost in You by Sugar Babes, it's a great girl band. It is me again, Josh, because I like to introduce some songs. Because he doesn't mind. We like to work as a team. That's a good thing. So next song is the absolute legend singer, Robbie Williams. His only big song in this year from 2003, Something Beautiful. Well, I've got Something Beautiful. My mum.

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Rod Stewart there, and The Way You Look Tonight. So we've only got about 10 minutes or so before the end of the show, because we're going home at 10-ish. So let's have some more music, shall we? Let's have Soft Cell and The Night from 2003.

I bet it didn't take long to write the words for that. I didn't like that. I don't know whether you did, but I thought, no, let's have something nice. So I'm going to play you Westlife now and Miss You Nights, because that's a bit better. Well, I think so.

Yes, that was much nicer, wasn't it? Right, we've got The Cause now and Angel. That will lead us up to the news. And then Josh and I will say our goodbyes and go home. Let's have a listen to The Cause.

That is me. I am we all angels here in Lake Radio. Should daft there. Bye. Absolute great song, of course. So, let's have the news at 10 and just come back, and me and Steve will say bye-byes right after this.

0: An innocent man wrongly jailed for 17 years said he is insulted after the soft sentence of the real rapist. Andrew Malkinson said he was left to rot behind bars by the real culprit, 52-year-old father of six Paul Quinn, who was jailed for 21 years at Manchester Crown Court, but will be eligible to apply for parole after serving 14 years. Mr Justice Robert Bright sentenced Quinn.
1: You raced at her from behind and bundled her off the road, over or through some wooden railings and down a steep embankment to a level grassy area which was sufficiently far from the road to be completely out of sight.
0: The survivors of the Nottingham attacks did not receive their basic rights as victims. That's what an inquiry has heard from its final witness. Valdo Calacane was sectioned four times before he killed three people with a van in Nottingham on June 13, 2023. And actor Anthony Head, best known for his roles in Buffy the Vampire Slayer and Ted Lasso, has died at the age of 72. From Radio News Hub, I'm Johnny Holmes.
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0: A scattering of showers this evening, though soon clouding over in the southwest, turning wet and windy by late evening, with rain moving across much of the UK overnight. Lows of 9 degrees.
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2: This is indeed Leek Radio. This is me, Steve Sargent, and I'm saying good night to you all. Thank you very much for listening. I do appreciate it, and I shall be back, all being well, next week with Josh.
3: Yeah, all being well. So we can leave, yes? Of course. Girls Aloud, Love Machine, then some Lana Ritchie, and kind of stuff like that to end, end the show. Up next, is going to be on Saturday, because no one's on next after us, is going to be at 12 o'clock on tomorrow, is one and only Neil Woodley. He is a good lad, he does a good show, so why not join him till 12? Me and Steve will see you next week on next Friday. Have a lovely night. Bye-bye.
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0: A sex offender convicted of a brutal rape for which an innocent man was jailed has been given a 21-year prison sentence. Paul Quinn, who's 52, finally faced justice 23 years after the sex attack for which Andrew Malkinson was wrongly convicted. Sentencing, Mr. Justice Robert Bright described the woman Quinn attacked as a hero.
1: For me, the only word for them is not complainant or victim, nor even survivor. The only word that fits is hero.
0: US President J.D. Vance has blamed what he described as a migrant invasion for the circumstances that led to Henry Novak's death. Downing Street responded by condemning attempts to interfere in our democracy, while stressing that the Novak family do not want the case used to fuel tension. Actor Anthony Head, best known for his roles in Buffy the Vampire Slayer and Ted Lasso, has died at the age of 72. His daughters, actresses Emily and Daisy Head, announced the news in a statement, calling him extraordinary. And Alexander Zverev will take on Flavio Cabolli in the French Open final. From Radio News Hub, I'm Johnny Holmes.
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0: A scattering of showers this evening, though soon clouding over in the southwest, turning wet and windy by late evening, with rain moving across much of the UK overnight. Lows of 9 degrees.
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0: An innocent man wrongly jailed for 17 years said he is insulted after the soft sentence of the real rapist. Andrew Malkinson said he was left to rot behind bars by the real culprit, 52-year-old father of six Paul Quinn, who was jailed for 21 years at Manchester Crown Court, but will be eligible to apply for parole after serving 14 years. Mr. Justice Robert Bright sentenced Quinn.
1: You raced at her from behind and bundled her off the road, over or through some wooden railings and down a steep embankment to a level grassy area which was sufficiently far from the road to be completely out of sight.
0: The survivors of the Nottingham attacks did not receive their basic rights as victims. That's what an inquiry has heard from its final witness. Valdo Calacane was sectioned four times before he killed three people with a van in Nottingham on June 13, 2023. And actor Anthony Head, best known for his roles in Buffy the Vampire Slayer and Ted Lasso, has died at the age of 72. From Radio News Hub, I'm Johnny Holmes.
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0: A scattering of showers this evening, though soon clouding over in the southwest, turning wet and windy by late evening, with rain moving across much of the UK overnight. Lows of 9 degrees.
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working hard. 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

0: A sex offender convicted of a brutal rape for which an innocent man was jailed has been given a 21-year prison sentence. Paul Quinn, who's 52, finally faced justice 23 years after the sex attack for which Andrew Malkinson was wrongly convicted. Sentencing, Mr. Justice Robert Bright described the woman Quinn attacked as a hero.
1: For me, the only word for them is not complainant or victim, nor even survivor. The only word that fits is hero.
0: US President J.D. Vance has blamed what he described as a migrant invasion for the circumstances that led to Henry Novak's death. Downing Street responded by condemning attempts to interfere in our democracy, while stressing that the Novak family do not want the case used to fuel tension. Actor Anthony Head, best known for his roles in Buffy the Vampire Slayer and Ted Lasso, has died at the age of 72. His daughters, actresses Emily and Daisy Head, announced the news in a statement calling him extraordinary. And Alexander Zverev will take on Flavio Cabolli in the French Open final. From Radio News Hub, I'm Johnny Holmes.
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4: Hey!

0: A scattering of showers this evening, though soon clouding over in the southwest, turning wet and windy by late evening, with rain moving across much of the UK overnight. Lows of 9 degrees.
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